0: It'll go out for another Charleston throw. A couple of Trojan changes, actually just one. It's Logan Lowell checking back in to the game. The Trojans thrown in short on the right-hand side. Dusek throws it in. Worked into the middle, taken back by Ballinger, who throws it or kicks it upfield, giving Gross chase. Gross giving it chase, rather. It's taken back by Blake Webb. Gross wins it back along the left-hand side for Mattoon. And able to win it back is Blake Webb. That was right in front of where I'm set up along the left-hand side for Mattoon. Green Wave take it back. Dribbling forward is Ryland Vang. He runs into a crowd of red. Runs into a crowd of Trojans. Cleared only as far as midfield. Into the middle. And Nate Coverstone was able to kind of hip check the ball towards the grasp of Fike Zendeli. It goes as a shot on goal, but not one that had Zendeli too worried. Still scoreless, 16 minutes to go in the first half. Throw in just in between the two benches, closer to the Mattoon bench than not. But first, Charleston makes a couple of subs. Okay, I believe they just made one again. Long throw into the area, and it goes behind off of Mattoon. It'll be a Charleston corner. Trojans started this game with a flurry of corners. They'll get another one here. Corner to the left for Charleston. It'll be Logan Lowell to take it. Freshman, right-footed freshman, sends in an in-swinger. High towards the front post, pinging around, and it goes behind. It's a goal kick. Last off a Charleston player. There was two or three Trojans that were all on the receiving end of that corner, but neither of them could get it on target. Still scoreless, 15 minutes to go in the first half between Mattoon and Charleston. Thumped forward for the Trojans to the far side, to the left side, taken back by Mattoon, away by Charleston. Bierman clears once more for the Trojans, taken back up by Ryland Vang along the left-hand side, works it back to Spitz. Spitz crosses it into the middle, and it takes one hop on its way to Zendeli. Coverstone was approaching, as was Brooks Gross. Neither could get there in time. Hunts it up the field. Kessler works it to the left-hand side. Now fully on the left-hand side for Applegate, who didn't probably kick that the way he wanted it to. Taken back by Mattoon, worked up the right-hand side. No Green Wave player near the ball. Taken back by Charleston on the right-hand side for Mattoon. The left-hand side defensively for the Trojans. Mattoon nearly won it back, but turning with it was Gavin Porter. Working it along the left-hand side. Applegate works it into the middle. Away by Mattoon. Charging forward with it are the Green Wave. Here's Gross along the right-hand side for Mattoon. It goes out. It's a Charleston throw. 13:30 to go. First half, no score. 40-minute halves in high school soccer. The referee can stop the clock if needed. They try to let it go as long as they can, but if there's a card or a goal or anything like that or an extended stoppage, they'll stop the clock. There's no added time. Taken back by the Green Wave. Charging forward with it is Christian Cure, and it's sent away for a Mattoon throw. Correction, that was Jackson Morgan charging forward. It'll be a Mattoon throw on the left-hand side. Luke Spitz will take it. Hey. Luke Spitz and Ryland Vang conversate over something, and it'll work its way to Vang. Back to Spitz, who crosses it into the far post, and nobody home. along the right-hand side for Mattu, and it works its way out for a Charleston goal kick. Still no score, 12-18 to go first half. Goal kick thumped along the left-hand side. It goes out off of a Mattoon player for a Charleston throw-in right in front of their bench. To the foot of Blake Webb, who works it along the left-hand side defensively. The ball takes a bobble. Webb helps it get clear. Helped along by Sam Thomas. And taken back by Mattoon. Bierman comes in to cut it out. And it takes a bounce over one Green Wave defender's head and goes comfortably into Liam Gibson's hands. He punts it forward. Bounced it midfield. Took a deflection off of Silguero. Worked along to the left-hand side. Spitz couldn't quite catch up to it. Bierman able to fake it to get it away from Spitz. Takes it upfield. Balls to the foot of Gavin Porter, who dribbles it back to the middle of the field. He took a hard hit on the attempted clearance by Mattoon. He's down on the ground. And the referee will stop play and allow Gavin Porter to be checked out. He took a hard hit. And the ball hit him hard as Mattoon tried to clear it. He kicked the ball right at him at point-blank range. And Gavin Porter is down on the ground. Let's pause 10 for ID on Victory 103.9.
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0: Trojan down on the ground is Gavin Porter. He's back on his feet. Very possibly just got the wind knocked out of him. He's kind of holding his stomach a little bit. Walking off a little gingerly, but otherwise under his own power. Now he's kind of slowing down a little bit. Those aren't fun when you get hit at point-blank range. It was a rocket, too. It wasn't a light kick. It had some force behind it. 10:50 to go in the first half with the clock stopped. No score between Charleston and Mattoon. Sergio Venegas comes back on to replace Gavin Porter. That's a starter for a starter. The end of that play, by the way, was a Mattoon foul, so a Charleston free kick is rocketed towards the keeper's left and behind for a goal kick. Not really close to the goal. Free kick taken by Logan Lowell. Hit it on the outside part of his foot, and it was always slicing away from the goal. So an Mattoon goal kick coming up. They take it a little shorter. It's cut out and taken back by Luke Spitz. Along the left-hand side, works it in the middle for Ballinger. Taking it up is Ryland Vang. And it's cleared by Mattoon after Charleston momentarily got it back. This is Silguero working it to the left for Spitz. Spitz to the middle, takes a shot, takes a deflection. Spitz trying to follow it up, and it's cleared away by Venegas for a Mattoon throw. Luke Spitz had his shot deflected before it even got to the goal by Blake Webb. Didn't have a ton of space to shoot, but had just enough to get one away. Deflected by Silguero. Bobbled off of his foot, running out of space, knocks it back into the area, and taken away by Bierman, who's able to clear it out along the right-hand side. Mattoon's left-hand side for a Green Wave throw.
2: Jose.
0: Jackson Morgan has the ball in his hand, throws it in along the left-hand side towards Silguero, thumped away by Charleston, out for another Mattoon throw. Drew Kessler nearly went diving into the crowd trying to keep that in play. 9 minutes to go, first half, scoreless game. Vang dribbles away from one, gets it to Spitz. Turning is Silguero, who got crowded out by Venegas. worked back now from 20 yards out and finally cleared by the Trojans. Taken back by Jackson Morgan, who works it to the far side. Nobody's home. And it is a goal kick for Charleston. 8:30 to go in the first half, scoreless. Charleston was up 2-0 early in the first half when these two played here at this field last year. Mattoon stormed all the way back to win 3-2. The game at Mattoon was all Green Wave. They won 5-0. Sent forward by Bierman for Charleston, away by the Green Wave. Flicked along by Ballinger. Taken back by Sergio Venegas, working it to the left. Now comes back to the middle. Passed forward for Drew Kessler and cleared away by Mattoon. Kessler couldn't get it under control. Along the left-hand side, Mattoon keeping possession. Storming it forward is Jackson Morgan. Ballinger knocks it forward. It's away by the Trojans to the Mattoon back line. Pulled to the ground by Logan Lowell, who works it up the left-hand side. Lowell, low cross into the middle. Flicked along by Kessler. Goalkeeper comes storming out and is able to knock it behind. It'll be a goal kick. You always hold your breath for a moment when the goalkeeper kind of makes a late decision to come off his line to try and claim the ball, but it worked out that time for Mattoon. Still scoreless, 7:07 to go first half. Goal kick taken to the right-hand side. Nice turn from Jude Pasola, I believe that's who it was, on the right-hand side. Mattoon sprinting forward with it, winning the race to the ball and ushering it out for a Green Wave throw. Was Ethan Gordon for Charleston. Mattoon with a throw on their right side, the far side, just to the right of the Charleston bench. They work it into the area. It's away by Blake Webb, out for another Mattoon throw. 6:25 to go, first half, scoreless. One other long throw. Webb again gets his head to it and works it out for another Mattoon throw. And again, the Green Wave will try a long throw. Blake Webb this time uses his foot, gets it to the right-hand side. Cross in towards the far post. Nobody's home. Chasing after it is Spitz and Caleb Dusek. And the throw decision goes Charleston's way, much to the dismay of Luke Spitz. So Charleston has it in their own defensive half on a throw. Taken by Bierman. A high kick from Rylan Vang will give Charleston an indirect free kick. Blake Webb standing over the ball. It's an indirect free kick, so it's got to take a touch off of somebody before it goes into the goal. If it does, it's away by Mattoon, taken back by Charleston along the right-hand side. Work to the far side where there's some more space for Russell Applegate. Applegate takes a long shot, and it bobbles into the grasp of Liam Gibson, who pins the ball between his arms and his chest. He punts it away with 5 minutes to go in the first half into the night sky. Floodlights, the only thing providing any illumination in this game now. Out for a Charleston throw right in front of their bench. They're applauding the effort. It's sent forward. Giving a chase are the Trojans, but it'll be taken by Liam Gibson. Didn't really have to move too much to make that claim. Punts it up to midfield, taken back by Caleb Dusek. Works it along to Venegas in the middle of the field. To Sam Thomas. His pass took a deflection, taken back by Dusek. Now Metzger to the far side, to the left side, crossed back in towards the middle, deflected away. Applegate trying to cross it, couldn't get anything over the Green Wave defenders. It's a Charleston throw, chance for them to execute a long throw. 4 minutes to go, first half, no score. Long throw into the area, takes a deflection, pinging around, cleared away by Mattoon. It'll be out for another Charleston throw. Those have really become an emphasis across the game at every level. The long throws, like an abbreviated corner almost, if you execute it right. Pings around in the area on the long throw and knocked away by Mattoon. And now they may break the other way. They don't quite have the numbers. They have a couple white shirts sprinting forward. It will be knocked over the head of everyone and into the hands of Faik Zendeli. Proactive goalkeeping coming right to the edge of his 18-yard box to make the claim. As Mattoon tried to break quickly, neither team has been able to solve the puzzle that the defenses have created. Under 3 minutes to go in the first half, scoreless. Mattoon throws it in along the right-hand side, just a little over Gross's foot. Knocked forward, giving it chase are the Trojans, and it will roll to Gibson. Drew Kessler was trying to run it down for Charleston. He was being held off by a couple of Green Wave defenders. Gibson's punt pulled to the ground by Brooks Gross. Cleared away by Charleston, only as far as Ryland Vang. Mattoon retains possession. They have it in their own half. Carter Ballinger also kicks for the Mattoon football team. Gets it to the right-hand side. Pass behind in the middle of the field. Intended for Ryland Vang. Taken back by Charleston. Kessler tried a smart first touch. It went too far away from him. Mattoon takes it back. Luke spits along the left-hand side. Trying to dribble away from Dusek. Works it into the middle of the field. Sprinting forward are the Green Waves. Shot coming here! And it just misses the top of the crossbar from... Let's see, who was that? That was... Devlin James. Junior midfielder had a shot from about 35 yards out and nearly missed the target. 90 seconds to go, first half in a scoreless game. Goal kick taken by Charleston. Taken back by Mattoon. Kessler, though, able to track it down for Charleston. Mattoon wins it back. Venegas takes up the loose ball for the Trojans. It falls to Ethan Gordon, who knocks it forward. It's taken back by Mattoon. Luke Spitz sprinting down the left-hand side. Overlap run from Jackson Morgan, and it's knocked away for a Mattoon throw. Luke Spitz has the ball in his hand. Under a minute to go in the first half. He sends a long throw into the area. It's away by the Trojans. Cleared only as far as midfield. Mattoon keeping it alive. This is Devlin James. And a shot coming here. And it takes a short hop into the grasp of Faik Zendeli, who's been a little busier towards the end of the first half than he has at the beginning. Made a couple of saves, including that one from, I'd say, 25 yards out. Worked along the left-hand side for Mattoon. Luke Spitz takes it into the middle, crossed it to the far side, the right side, and Zendeli is able to come off his line and claim it. And that's the end of the first half. Multiple chances either way. Back and forth action. A very entertaining first 40 minutes. But no goals to speak of between Charleston and Mattoon in the first of two Apollo Conference meetings. We'll be back for our halftime report, recapping the first half in a moment. This is high school soccer on Classic Rock 92.1 The Axe. Or excuse me, we're not on 92.1 The Axe. 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
0: 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Gabe Newman with you on Victory 103.9. The score is Charleston nothing. Mattoon nothing. It was a very entertaining first half. Both defenses really showing a lot of maturity in this game, as neither offense has been able to generate much. Charleston came out of the gate strong. They probably had the better first 20 minutes. It was a lot more even in the second 20 minutes, though. Mattoon with a couple of big chances, opting to take some long shots that nearly paid off for the Green Wave. Trying to get some scores from some other games in the Apollo Conference in boys soccer tonight. There's two other games, one other Apollo Conference game being Taylorville and Mahomet Seymour, that one in Mahomet. Mount Vernon and Effingham is the other game going on. That's a non-conference game. Do not have a score to report, though, as that has not been entered in quite yet. I want to thank our sponsors that made this possible, this broadcast of Mattoon and Charleston boys soccer possible for you. The Kirchner Building Center, Burger King in Mattoon, KZ State Bank, Brown's Auto Sales, Charleston County Market, CRNF Plumbing, Heating, and Air, Charleston Firefighters Local, Charleston Service 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I want to remind you that the return game, the one in Mattoon, is on the final day of the regular season. That's October 15th. 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Just a couple minutes remaining until we get the second half going. If it's anything like the first, it'll be a very entertaining second half. Don't go anywhere. This is Charleston and Mattoon boys soccer on Victory 103.9.
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0: Welcome back to Charleston at Paul Strands Field for the start of the second half between Mattoon and Charleston in boys soccer. Want to remind you, high school football, catch it on the air tomorrow on all of our Cromwell Media stations. Mattoon is taking on Taylorville. That'll be on 101.3 WMCI. Charleston takes on Mount Zion. That'll be right here on Victory 103.9. And over on Classic Rock 92.1 The Axe, I'll have the call of Tri-County as they take on Villa Grove Heritage. The two teams have switched sides, so now Mattoon is going from left to right. Charleston right to left. 40 minutes put back on the clock. The final 40 minutes of this game, it can end in a tie if no one scores, or if the score is tied, I guess I should say, at the end of the remaining 40 minutes. Mattoon will get the ball rolling. Carter Ballinger puts it in play, and here we go. It's sent forward. It'll go out for a Charleston goal kick. It was punted up forward. I believe the Green Wave were trying to get it out for a Charleston throw deep in their own defensive half, and it just wasn't put in the right spot. It's a Charleston goal kick taken short to the right-hand side. Sent forward, out. No, comes back in. No, did not go out. Mattoon takes it up on their left-hand side, cutting back to the middle. And a shot coming here, and it goes way over. That was Devlin Janes taking the shot for the Green Wave. To Charleston goal kick. This time it will be taken along, thumped down the field, pulling it to the ground with a great first touch. That time was Logan Lowell. Mattoon takes it back. Either Vang has it, dribbling to the right-hand side. Ryland Vang crossed in low to the middle, knocked away by the Trojans. They take it back. They're on their left-hand side defensively. Backed into a corner. The ball is taken back by Jude Pisola. And here is Devlin Janes along the right-hand side, taken back by Charleston. Ballinger takes it back for Mattoon and whips across into the middle, away by the Trojans. Not fully cleared yet, taken back by Vang. Vang takes a shot. It takes a deflection off a Charleston player and out to the right-hand side for Drew Kessler to work it along for the Trojans. Taken back by Mattoon. Luke Spitz couldn't quite work it past anyone. Knocked forward by Charleston. Possession now with Mattoon again. Jude Pisola along the right-hand side. And it's on the right-hand side into the middle. Taken away by Charleston. Quickly, they go the other way, taken back by Mattoon. Charleston takes it back along the right-hand side, cutting it back into the middle. Taken back by Carter Ballinger. Sent forward. Possession taken back by Charleston, by Gavin Porter. To the right-hand side it goes. Caleb Dusek has it on the right-hand side, passes backwards, thumped forward along the right-hand side towards the middle, taken back by Adam Burrell for Mattoon. Charleston takes it back, a heavy first touch off the foot of Gavin Porter, and cleared away by Mattoon. Venegas at midfield has it for the Trojans. Passes to the right-hand side, into the middle. Passes to the left with Gavin Porter just about unable to catch up to it. Charleston, though, retains possession. Pass to the right-hand side. Trojans have it in the middle of the field. Knock forward, a low kick, and it's taken back by Mattoon. Sliding in to win it back was Vang. He works it along the left-hand side. Venegas, or rather Bierman, working it near the corner flag with Luke Spitz. Bierman wins it back for the Trojans. And it's taken back by Mattoon. Here's Carter Ballinger. Luke Spitz along the left-hand side. Spitz face-to-face with one. Tried to work it in. And it was deflected and taken back by Charleston. This is Caleb Dusek. Works it along the right-hand side. Sprinting forward. Away by the Green Wave at midfield. Mattoon has it now with Devlin Janes. Passes to the right side of the field. Somehow it found its way to Jude Pisola along the right-hand side. Taken back by Charleston. Only momentarily, though, as a foul occurred by Russell Applegate on Jude Pisola. It's a Mattoon free kick. Corbin Harms is going to send it in. Sends a high cross towards the back post, and it goes off the top of the net. The net rippled. There was a little gasp from the crowd, but it was off the top of the net and an off-target shot from the free kick, which was right along the right flank for Mattoon. It's a Charleston goal kick with 34:48 to play. No score. Gross able to knock it off a Charleston foot. Trojans retain possession and get it clear. It's at midfield off of Russell Applegate's face. Taken back by Mattoon. Knocked forward by Corbin Harms along the right-hand side. It's out for a Charleston throw. Thrown in quickly along the left-hand side for Charleston for Applegate. And a foul. Referee blows his whistle and gives a free kick to Charleston. Alex Carey pacing back and forth in front of the Mattoon bench, the bench closest to Trojan Hill. If you're familiar with the layout of the Charleston High School campus, Venegas has the ball at his feet in the middle of the field. Trying to work it away from one. Russell Applegate comes in along the left-hand side, working it into the area, and it goes behind for a Charleston corner. Russell Applegate is one of, if not the tallest player on the field. Definitely the tallest Trojan. Corner taken into the middle and smothered by Liam Gibson. Corner taken by Logan Lowell. Liam Gibson has the ball in his hands. Throws it onto his foot, kicks it away. Into the Charleston defensive half, the Trojans have it. This is Gavin Porter to the middle of the field. Helped along to Venegas, who knocks it forward. It's away by Adam Burrell. Rylan Vang has it for Mattoon. Helps it along to the far side. Working it down the left-hand side is the Green Wave. Passing it backwards for Vang. Vang along the left-hand side. And steps on the accelerator, trying to get past one. It goes behind. It'll be a Mattoon corner along the left-hand side. So the Green Wave have a corner with 32:30 to go in the game. Still no score. Still, both teams looking for a breakthrough. Corner sent in from the left-hand side. Punched away by Zendelli. Not cleared yet. Second chance is knocked away by the Trojans before Mattoon could get a shot away. Charging forward is Charleston. Mattoon able to deal with it in their own half. Sam Thomas works it to the far side for the Green Wave. Chasing after this is Vang. It'll be cleared away by Charleston first. Out for a Mattoon throw along the left-hand side. They get it in quickly to Silguero. Cross in towards the back post, and it flashed across the face of the goal. And behind for a goal kick, I believe that was Vang. Rylan Vang in the middle of the field that just couldn't get enough of his head onto it to get it on target. Charleston has possession. They'll have it on the far side of the field. Scoreless game with 31 minutes to go. It's pulled down to the ground and taken back by Charleston. And a shot coming here. It's way over. That was Drew Kessler, who tried to take advantage of a Mattoon turnover right in the middle of the field on the Mattoon side. And took a shot from about 25 yards out. Wasn't a terrible idea, just wasn't properly executed. Goal kick for Mattoon. Charleston takes possession. They have it in the middle of the field, right in the center circle. It's Venegas dribbling to the left. Had the ball bobble off of him. Only cleared as far as Gavin Porter, who took a shot. And it sails into the night sky out for a goal kick. So Charleston trying to turn the intensity up a knob and get a couple of chances on target. They have not been able to hit the target in their last two chances, though. Goal kick taken, and it's bounced into the Charleston half. Taken back by Vang for Mattoon along the left-hand side. Spitz has it at the corner flag, face-to-face with Lowell. Trying to get a cross away, Spitz. Able to win a free kick. And I don't think Caleb Dusek realized that the referee had given the free kick Mattoon's way. He's told to back away. It's a Mattoon free kick along the left-hand side, right along their sideline, just to the left of their bench. Luke Spitz puts his right hand into the air, now puts both hands into the air, runs up to the ball, kicks it. It's a good delivery towards the back post. Takes a deflection, I believe, before Mattoon tried to keep it in. It goes out. It'll be a Mattoon goal kick. 29 minutes to go, scoreless ball game between Charleston and Mattoon. Great to have you along for the ride on Victory 103.9. Gabe Newman with you. It's a Charleston goal kick. It falls down in the middle of the field. Sent back up by Isaac Muwada. Takes a deflection. Not cleared away yet. Finally able to be cleared by the Trojans, who work it along the right-hand side. Chasing after it is Drew Kessler. It's out for a Mattoon throw right in front of the Charleston bench. They throw it long down the left side of the field. Mattoon now works it to the middle of the field. Ballinger takes a shot, and it sliced so far to the right side of the field. It ended up working out for Nate Coverstone. But the ball was taken off of his foot. Coverstone nearly was able to whip across back into the middle. Sent forward along the left-hand side towards the middle for the Trojans, and Liam Gibson able to grab it and then took a shoulder check from Drew Kessler. He's able to hold on to the ball. Even if he had spilled the ball, it would have been a foul. Ball's into the air, knocked down by Muwada. Taken back by Charleston in their own half. To the near side, the Trojans go. And the pass from Ethan Gordon was cut out by Mattoon. They knock it up the field. Charleston now has it deep in their own territory. Trojans have it in the middle of the field now. Sprinting forward with it is Gavin Porter. Works it along to Russell Applegate on the left-hand side. Tried to get it to the middle. Cleared away by Ballinger. Only as far as Colby Metzger at midfield. Heavy first touch from him. Taken away by Devlin James. Worked along to the far side. Luke Spitz takes a shoulder, stays on the ball, still stays on the ball, and gets it. Finally gets tackled, and the ball cleared up field by Charleston. Trojans still with it, working to the middle of the field. Russell Applegate was in acres of space, calling for it, never got it. It's helped to pinging around right in the middle of the field. Venegas trying to get the ball back from Rylan Vang. Mattoon just about able to hold on to the ball. Rylan Vang along the left-hand side. Gets it to Luke Spitz. Spitz tried to cross. It was deflected out for a Mattoon throw-in. Mattoon opts for a short throw, taken away by Bierman, only as far as Vang. Vang tried to cross it. And the ball cleared away by Charleston. Russell Applegate approaching as Muwada got a piece of it. Nearly won it back, and then a foul against Charleston. It'll be a Mattoon free kick. 25-20 to go in the game, and a scoreless game. Corbin Harms, a junior, to take the free kick. He takes it low into the middle of the field. A heavy first touch cleared away by Charleston. Taken back up by Jackson Morgan. Morgan charging, and it's punched over the goal by Fike Zandelli. The first big save for Zandelli. Jackson Morgan took a shot with some dip on it, and it would have dipped right underneath the crossbar by Fike Zandelli. The first big save for Zandelli. Jackson Morgan took a shot with some dip on it, and it would have dipped right underneath the crossbar had Zandelli not been able to punch it over. Still scoreless.

Or less. And a goal kick coming up for Charleston. Referee stops the clock with 24:03. He will jog over to the assistant referee who's standing right in front of the Charleston bench. Those two will have a conversation. And it's actually the referee having a conversation with Zach Strands, the Charleston head coach. So they work things out amicably, and the goal kick can be taken. It's taken short to the right-hand side. Knocked forward along the far side, taken back by the Green Wave. And Venegas wins it back for the Trojans. In the middle of the field, it's taken back by Ballinger, who's sprinting forward, works it along in front to Jose Silguero. Silguero takes a shot, appeals for a handball, not given, not sure if he was in the area or not. It's knocked forward. It'll be knocked out for a Mattoon throw. Where I'm at, I have no view of whether the of whether players are in the area or not on the other side of the field, the side closest to Trojan Hill. I'm on the other side of the field, kind of in the corner. It's a Mattoon throw, taken long, takes a bounce in the area, and a shot here, and it goes in! Mattoon scores the breakthrough goal! Luke Spitz puts the Green Wave in front. It took one hop on the long throw, and Spitz put his right boot through it and sizzled it into the bottom corner of the net. And it's Mattoon 1, Charleston nothing. 22:48 to go. Luke Spitz able to score the go-ahead goal. The breakthrough finally comes for one of these teams. And how will Charleston respond? They're down by a goal to none. Worked along to the left-hand side. Mattoon has it. Luke Spitz has it knocked off of his foot. It'll be a throw. He takes it short for Ryland Vang. Back to Spitz along the left-hand side. Mattoon trying to look for another. They work it into the middle. It's taken away by Charleston. And taken off of the Trojan foot, Ballinger gets it up to Spitz along the left-hand side. Spitz working in the corner. It's taken away by Charleston. Helped along to the right-hand side, turning his Kessler into space. Gets it back towards the middle. Now it's with Gavin Porter. Porter helps it along to Russell Applegate along the left-hand side. A heavy first touch from him. And Sam Thomas wins it back. To Kessler it goes along the far side. Charleston keeps the possession just about. Popped up into the air. Cleared away by Ballinger. Mattoon has the lead by a goal to none. Along the far side. It's Vang with it right in front of the Mattoon bench. Just about able to keep possession, get it to Luke Spitz along the left-hand side. And it goes out for a Mattoon throw off of Sam Thomas. 21 minutes to go. And Brooks Gross will come back in for the Green Wave. Luke Spitz has the go-ahead goal for Mattoon. Will it be enough? Thrown in towards the corner flag. Gross trying to win it back from Charleston, who's double-teaming Gross. It's cleared only as far as Morgan, who gets it back upfield. Gross chasing after it, taken away by the Trojans, knocked away. Spitz wins it back along the left-hand side.
Lost his footing momentarily, able to regain possession, has the ball in his

0: his feet, and he's pushed to the ground. It'll be a Mattoon free kick on the left side, outside of the penalty area. Charleston needing to find a response. 20 minutes to go in the game. Mattoon 1, Charleston nothing. Three-person wall. Spitz takes a free kick. It's away by Charleston and cleared by the Trojans. Along the far side, it's pulled to the ground. Mattoon has possession. It's taken away by Charleston. They have it along the right-hand side. And it's taken away by Devlin James, out for a Green Wave throw. Mattoon makes a couple of changes. They bring Jude Pesola back on, and he replaces Nate Coverstone. Throwing up the field along the far side, cutting in front to take it, to keep it for Mattoon, rather, was Brooks Gross. Dribbling it to the far side was Ballinger, or to the near side, rather. Worked in by Muwada to the far post. Not cleared yet by Charleston. Vang has it taken off of his foot by the Trojans. Charleston breaking the other way quickly, but couldn't get it past Jackson Morgan. That was Sam Thomas trying to pass it forward. Worked along to the far side corner for Mattoon along the left-hand side. Low cross in, away by Charleston. Only as far as Vang, who dribbles past one. Vang low into the middle, flashes across the goal. And nobody on the receiving end. Jude Pesola was the closest Green Wave. He was a beat too slow, and he put his hands on his head in frustration that he wasn't in the right spot to tap it in at the far post. Still remains Mattoon 1, Charleston nothing. 8:06 to go. Goal kick taken by Charleston. It takes a bounce in the center circle up by Corbin Harms. Taken back by Russell Applegate, sprinting into the middle of the field, slams on the brakes, comes back to the left, works it along to Logan Lowell. Lowell for Venegas. Venegas along the right-hand side, had his pass intercepted, cleared not very far. Colby Metzger works it back in to the right side. Along the right-hand side, it stays with Charleston. Crossed in towards Russell Applegate, a high cross off of Applegate's head, pulled down for Lowell, and a chance in the area, and Porter took a shot, and it will work all the way out for a Mattoon throw. He took a shot, but it was so off target that it went out on the sideline right by the right corner. Just under 17 minutes to go. Mattoon 1, Charleston nothing. The throw-in goes straight to the Trojans. Goes off of Venegas' hand. The referee waves it on, plays advantage. It's booted up the field. Taken back by Blake Webb for Charleston. He knocks it forward to the far side. Stays in play. Into the middle of the field it goes. Webb has to clear it once more and just about does it ahead of Gross. Helped along to Venegas on the right-hand side. He passes backwards, gets it up to Logan Lowell. Lowell had a heavy first touch. Mattoon able to get it over to the near side. And a heavy touch from Ethan Gordon gives Mattoon a throw-in. Taken back quickly by Charleston, trying to go quickly, just to the wrong side of Lowell, who went crashing to the ground. Referee saw no foul. Gross has it for Mattoon. A heavy first touch, and he had it taken away by Russell Applegate. Gavin Porter to Sergio Venegas. Trojans charging forward to the right-hand side. It's Charleston with the ball. And it goes out for a Charleston throw on the far side. Right in front of their bench with 15 and a half minutes to go. Trojans trailing a goal to none. Worked back to the far side after it was briefly sent to the middle of the field. It's sent all the way down into the awaiting grasp of Fike Zendeli. He's got a couple big saves in this game to keep the Trojans in it. Worked along towards the far side. Sent forward. A failed clearance from Adam Burrell keeps the Trojans with the ball. Venegas has it 20 yards out. He gets it to Logan Lowell. Lowell directing traffic, trying to work it back to Applegate. It was rejected by the Green Wave. Not clear very far. Chance coming in, takes the bobble, and it goes off the post and out for a Charleston corner. It took a hop in front of Lee. Go off of his fingertips. And luckily for Gibson, it went off the post and out. That could have been disastrous for Gibson and the Green Wave. It's a Charleston corner. Venegas to take it, and it's a bad delivery. Goes straight behind for a goal kick. 14 minutes to go. Helicopters flying over Paul Strand's field. Mattoon has a goal kick. Both teams making subs. Clock's ticking with under 14 minutes to go. Charleston just had its best chance. Liam Gibson nearly with a costly mistake. For now, Mattoon stays in the lead, 1-0. The goal kick is won back by Charleston along the right-hand side. Chasing after it. Working it into the middle. It's cleared only as far as Venegas, right in front of the Trojan bench. Venegas dribbles to the middle, gets it to Porter. Porter tried to get it to Russell Applegate, who is just about able to keep it in, right in front of me. Applegate works it to the far side. Don't think he wanted to do that quite on the cross. It's out for a Mattoon throw. He probably wanted a little more bite on the cross towards the back post and ended up going straight across the field. Under 13 minutes to go. Kicked out for a Trojan throw-in. The throw taken right in front of the Trojan bench. Brody Webb knocks it forward into the Trojan penalty area. And it's cleared only as far as midfield. Ethan Gordon works it to the far side. And Colby Metzger has it, gets it to Gavin Porter in the middle. Porter for Gordon. Gordon passes backwards for Blake Webb. Now on the far side. Charging forward is the Trojans. It goes out for a Trojan throw. 12 minutes to go. Mattoon clinging to a 1-0 lead. Charleston with a long throw. It takes a deflection or a bounce. And it's cleared away by Mattoon. Back in by Charleston. Off the head of Logan Lowell. He flicks it on into the area. Away by Harms. Chance here. Takes a deflection off of Logan Lowell and into the grasp of Gibson. Lowell had worked it past a couple of Mattoon defenders but couldn't catch up to it on the receiving end to work it past the goalkeeper. It's knocked out. It'll be a Charleston throw in their own half right in front of the Mattoon bench on the far side. Into the middle. Away by Mattoon. They chase after it on the Trojan half. To the near side now. Nate Coverstone pulls it down, takes it into the penalty area. Knocked away by Charleston. It'll be a Trojan throw, or a Mattoon throw rather, on the right-hand side. They make a change with just over 10:45 to go in the game. Work to the far side. Coverstone works it into the middle. And right on his near post was Zendeli, who was able to claim it. Into the final 10 and a half minutes. Charleston looking for a response. They trail it by 1-0. Drew Kessler helps it along to the far side, taken back by Mattoon. Ball got stuck under the foot of Devlin James. Mattoon able to just about save the possession, but now it's taken back by Charleston. Cleared away by the Green Wave. Good first touch from Coverstone, who works it into the middle and defended well by Ethan Gordon. Coverstone trying to wrestle it back and does along the right-hand side. Passed it backwards to James, who got it to the middle. It's away by Charleston. Popped up into the air in midfield. Headed forward by Burrell. Helped along the far side. And away by Charleston. Only as far as Burrell for Mattoon. Stepping in to win it back was Sam Thomas, I believe. Charleston knocks it forward. And a foul. It's going to be a Trojan free kick. Coming back to try and retain possession was Drew Kessler. And he was clipped on his way to the ball. 9:10 to go. The clock stopped. It's a Charleston free kick. There is a Green Wave player down. That's Carter Ballinger, who's limping off under his own power. So Carter Ballinger will check out of the game, and he will be replaced, I believe, by Brooks Gross, who's listed as a defender and a midfielder. He's played a very advanced role for the Green Wave today. 9:10 to go in the game. Mattoon 1, Charleston nothing. Lone goal by Luke Spitz with about 20 minutes to go in the game. I believe it was 22 minutes, actually, to go. Goal from a long throw-in. A de facto set piece. A Charleston free kick here. A chance to whip it into the area. It's into the area. Away by Corbin Harms. Taken back by Applegate, who lays it off for the Trojans to Porter. Pinged around and away by Mattoon. Only as far as midfield. Taken back by the Trojans. Venegas knocks it forward to the right-hand side of the penalty area. It goes behind. It'll be a Charleston corner. They have to be trying to get it to Russell Applegate, you would imagine. He's standing about 15 yards away from the goal on the left-hand side of the penalty area. Being marked by Adam Burrell. Right side corner, outswinger comes into the area, popped up into the air by Porter, pulled to the ground, and a foul against Brooks Gross. It'll be a free kick for Charleston right near the D. From about, I'd say, 23 yards out. A prime shooting position for Charleston. The Trojans scored from a free kick in the JV match, a match they lost 3-1. It'll be Gavin Porter standing over it. And it'll be Russell Applegate. Porter takes it low! And it's saved by Liam Gibson. They were hoping for a deflection, and Gibson was able to read it. If it did take a deflection, it was a very minor one. And Gibson was able to make the save. The whistle blows for a Charleston free kick. Devlin James is really unhappy with that decision for Mattoon. It's away by the Green Wave, taken up by Brooks Gross along the far side, cleared away by the Trojans, 7 minutes to go. And out for a Mattoon throw right in front of the Charleston bench in their own half. They will be in no particular hurry to take that throw. They'll make some changes, two of them to be exact. Nate Coverstone comes out. Carter Ballinger comes back in. I believe Ryland Vang, yes, Ryland Vang is in as well for the Green Wave. 6:30 to go. The clock is ticking. Long throw along the left-hand side. It stays in for Charleston. They win possession back. Ballinger just lost the race to the ball. It's taken back by Mattoon. And a shot pings around. It's taken by Charleston deep in their own defensive half. Cleared forward over the head of the lone jumping Trojan. Charleston has it with Porter working it to the left side. Away by Mattoon on a cross in from Applegate. He gets it back. Russell Applegate in the middle. Takes a long shot. And it's saved by Gibson, who's able to collect it. Russell Applegate has a really powerful shot. And the Trojans might just need a little bit of Applegate magic to get back into it. They trail 1-0 with 5:30 to go. Cleared off of Venegas. It didn't go anywhere. Taken up by Lowell. Into the area. Logan Lowell. Taken away by Muata for Mattoon. Cleared only as far as Applegate along the left side. Lost his footing. Able to get back up. And Applegate takes a shot towards the back post. And it goes wide. 5 minutes to go. Russell Applegate, not sure if it was a cross or a shot. He was hoping that someone would be at the back post either way to tip it in. Mattoon makes a change. The referee will stop the clock at 4:46. Jose Silguero comes out. Replacing him is Brooks Gross. Freshman for freshman substitution. Unlimited substitutions in high school soccer. Clock is going again. The ball is in motion. Ethan Gordon has it for the Trojans. Works it to the far side. Charleston trying to get themselves an equalizer. Dribbling it to the far side in the middle of the field. Worked in towards the middle, away by Corbin Harms. Taken up by Gross with his back towards the Trojan half. Helped along to the near side, taken back by Charleston. This is Ethan Gordon who has it. His pass was taken away by Jude Pasola, who dribbles to the middle of the field, tries to cut back. Gets Carter Ballinger on the overlap along the right-hand side, crossed to the back post, and it goes behind for a goal kick. 3:45 to go and counting. Charleston trying to save precious seconds. They get the ball put down on the ground for the goal kick, and it is taken. It's taken short. Charleston has it in their own half. Winning it back was Brooks Gross, and Charleston able to get the ball back. Gross went to the ground. Referee told him to get up. No foul. Nothing there. Spitz takes it back for Mattoon. Worked to the far side. Heavy first touch as Charleston just about unable to save it. A chance here for Morgan, who couldn't get into a shooting position. Sprinted across towards the right side and took a one touch too many. Thumped away by Charleston. Pulled to the ground by Logan Lowell. It's a free kick for Charleston. 2:50 to go. Taken quickly, the referee will pull it back. Clock is ticking with 2:40 to go. The referee is standing closer to the near side than not, pointing where the free kick should be taken. Russell Applegate will take it. Just outside the center circle. He takes a low shot, and it's deflected by Mattoon out for a Charleston throw. A chance for them to get a long throw in. 2:15 to go. Trojans need a goal. Russell Applegate, long throw into the area. Takes a deflection towards the back post. Nobody's there. It's behind for a goal kick. 2 minutes to go. No, they called a corner. It's a Charleston corner. It'll be taken from the right-hand side. Trojans have to pay off one of these set pieces. And Swinger into the side netting. Second time that has happened for the Trojans. I believe that was... I'm trying to see who it was that delivered that. Vanegas. 1:28 to go. Mattoon clinging to a goal advantage. It's pulled down by Brooks Gross on the far side. Went back by Charleston. It's out for a Charleston throw, taken quickly. Mattoon wins it back. Working it to the middle for Ballinger. It's to the far side now for Gross. Charleston just about able to win it back into the final minute. Mattoon hoping to keep it on Charleston's side. They're doing that right now. Spitz passed one. Spitz takes a deflection. Huge appeals for a handball. It's not given. Pretty much the last chance for the Trojans. Pulled to the ground by Logan Lowell on the punt. Venegas had his pass taken away. Cleared away by Jackson Morgan. 29 seconds to go. Trojans, last chance. They have it in their own half. Gavin Porter. It's knocked forward for Logan Lowell. And sent away by Isaac Muwada. 12 seconds to go. Russell Applegate sends it low. It'll be collected by Liam Gibson, and that's going to do it. The Mattoon Green Wave hold on and win it by 1-0. Luke Spitz's goal with 22 minutes to play in the second half was the difference. A valiant effort on both sides, but in the end, the Green Wave, just like they did at O'Brien Field on Friday, just narrowly edge out the Trojans and win it by 1-0. Stick around for our post-game report coming up in just a moment. 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
0: Final from Paul Stransfield in Charleston. Mattoon wins it by 1-0. The Green Wave players jog over to the near side of the field to high-five the Green Wave fans that made the short trip to the east end of Coles County. Charleston just moments ago clapped their fans and are now debriefing in front of their own bench. The moment of the game came with 22 minutes to play in the second half. A very evenly contested game between the Charleston Trojans and Mattoon Green Wave. And in the end, Luke Spitz had the game-winning goal, the only goal of the game. A long throw-in took a bounce off the grass. No one really was able to deal with it, and Luke Spitz took a first-time shot that sizzled its way into the bottom left corner of the goal for the only goal of the game. So Mattoon gets 3 massive points in the standings, and they move into second place for now over Mount Zion, who did not play today. So Mattoon will improve to 10-2-1 in overall and 3-1 in the Apollo. Charleston falls to 6-5-2 and 2-3 in Apollo conference play. 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I want to thank Josiah for his help getting us on and off the air today. Final from Paul Strands Field was Mattoon 1, Charleston nothing in high school boys soccer. Remember, the next presentation of boys soccer is October 15th. These same two teams in Mattoon in the regular season finale. But for now, we're saying so long. I am Gabe Newman. Thank you for listening. This has been a presentation of Cromwell, of the Cromwell Media Group on Victory 103.9. Thank you for listening, and have a great evening.
5: Freddie and Harry with said, Shannon Penn. You should have seen this guy yesterday. Shannon Penn did. Yeah, he had the day-old McDonald's. And I sure did. I had a spicy McChicken in there.
6: I sure did, he said. Like, he's proud of this.
7: What fast food chain? I don't care where it's from. I don't care if I cooked it. Day old, and I'm a big leftover guy, Gabe. I am.
6: Sure.
7: But leftover, let's get them all out there. Wendy's, Taco Bell, Burger King, I mean, McDonald's. Hell no! I'm not eating day old fast food. Not happening.
6: How are you ordering enough fast food that you have leftovers? Now, I thought typically when you go to wherever you're going to go and you're going through the drive-thru, you're just ordering enough for whatever that meal is. I'm not ordering extras so I can have a spicy McChicken the next day.
7: What that guy said.
5: Well,
7: right there.
5: My mom always used to say, your eyes are bigger than your stomach. That's for starters. But no, I don't want to give them too much of, you know, free advertising here. But, you know, they have this beautiful app nowadays. And when you spend enough and you order enough spicy McChickens, you get a lot of points. And so in this particular visit, I usually get two spicy McChickens and a McDouble. That's usually my meal. And then I also had a free sandwich. I had enough points to get a Big Mac. So I got the Big Mac and then I ended up with a leftover spicy McChicken. So that's how that happened.
7: Sharing, you're saving. Okay,
5: yeah,
7: got it.
5: Like
7: now we know a little bit more about Eric. Okay, there we go.
6: I think I know too much about Eric at this point, I think.
5: I think America does, yeah.
7: His gut is Teflon, I know that.
6: Yeah, that is. He's going to be studied
5: steel, baby.
6: By scientists one day.
7: That dude, he needs handrails and a seatbelt in the morning. I know that.
6: 800-990-3776-888-CESPN. Let's go to Craig.
7: We've lost game.
6: Craig from Oklahoma. Craig, what's a gas station food you're willing to try, man?
7: Same game is what we're asking right now, Craig.
8: Okay. Ian, you're familiar with QT, the one of the fine retailers down there in the South with the roller dogs?
7: Yep.
8: All right, so let's get this out front. I am a truck driver. It's a way
7: Knights of the Asphalt. God bless all of you. Where are you hauling? Where are you?
8: I got a load of raw milk coming down to Sulphur Springs, Texas, for delivery in the morning.
7: Tomorrow afternoon. God bless you guys.
8: Yeah. Okay, so anyway, the roller dog, you bet. Do I eat them on personal time? Not no, but hell no. But you know what? when you're out on the road and parking is limited, you got to do what you got to do. And here's the deal. I just stopped up here in Liberal, Kansas at a fine Casey's establishment, and I didn't have to choke down those two pieces of pizza because they had extra grease on them, and they slid right down, baby.
7: You're a prince, brother. Thank you, Craig.
6: Hey, when you're on the clock.
7: Hauling powdered milk and something. Yeah. God bless him, man. I mean, on personal time was my favorite part of that entire car. On personal time, not no, but hell no.
6: Hell no.
7: If I'm working, hold on a minute.
6: If he's working, you can't be judging him, right?
7: The missus is going to be around me anytime soon. There could be some issues, right? Yep. Some bodily functions. So we're not going that route. But on my own time, hell yeah.
6: Triple H, say ESPN. Grant from Hawaii, you are up next. What's a gas station food you're willing to try?
9: Hey, good afternoon, guys. Aloha. I'm kind of a bull, man. I'm here to stick up for us guys.
7: You're breaking up. Grant, I hate it, man, because I love the aloha and aloha back, but I was really fascinated to see what somebody from Hawaii had to say about gas station hot dogs.
6: They just have gas station spam dogs in Hawaii? Is that what they do? I have no idea. I've never been. But
7: I mean,
6: call back, Grant.
7: I'm eating fresh fish every day. Probably healthier. I don't know. It's Hawaii.
6: I would like to think so. Yeah, I would like to think so. Let's try Michael from Arizona. Michael, you're on Amber and Ian. What's a gas station food you're willing to try?
10: Hey, guys. Well, first, I got to say, I love the show. Ian, well, Amber's not in, but you guys entertain us every night. But I say the Circle K, I work above a Circle K in Phoenix. And, you know, after having the kids all weekend, on Monday and Tuesday, you're pretty broke. So Circle K gives us a hot dog, a bag of chips, and a polar pop for $3.17. And so I'm going to explain this to my friend one day. He's like, yeah, I eat a hot dog for Circle K about three times a week just because of, you know, income and funds. It's a cheap lunch. But she was like, do you have a gut made of steel in order to eat a Circle K hot dog?
6: You and Handman. You and Handman.
10: I'm like, well, they're friends. I get to work at 6:30 a.m. My lunch is at 9 a.m. And I go get a hot dog at 9 o'clock in the morning from Circle K. But by 11:30, guess what?
7: Oh no.
10: It's out of my system.
7: No.
6: And you keep doing it, Michael? What are we doing?
7: And you keep repeating the process. But for $3.17, I guess I get it. Right?
6: They're priced to move.
7: Whatever it was, 72 cents.
6: Priced to move.
7: I got tears, man. Oh, God bless you and your gut. I can't do it. Phone lines are still open. Come
6: yeah, 888-SAY-ESPN. What are gas station foods you are willing to try? Coming up next, more of your calls, plus how high are the stakes this weekend in Aggieland? It's Amber and Ian on ESPN Radio.
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24: I'm Christine Lisi. First game of NFL Week 3, Atlanta's Bijan Robinson's run for 95 yards and a touchdown. Green Bay's Jordan Love, a four-yard TD pass to Christian Watson. The Falcons have blocked a 47-yard field goal attempt by Trey Smack. They lead the Packers 10-7 second quarter. Brewers reach 100 wins for the first time in franchise history with a 5-1 victory over the Phillies. They can clinch the best record in Major League Baseball with a Dodgers loss to San Diego later tonight. Phillies second baseman Luis Arraez left in the sixth inning of the loss with a sprained ankle. No word yet on the severity. Guardians shut out the Red Sox 1-0, clinched an AL playoff spot. Cleveland's up a game in the AL Central on the White Sox. Sox routed Kansas City 9-1, became the first team in MLB history to clinch a playoff spot after three straight 100-loss seasons. White Sox win mathematically eliminated Baltimore from postseason contention. Meanwhile, at Wrigley Field, the NL MVP favorite joined an elite club.
25: He's got that big lead right now. He's going. The pitch inside. Throw to second. Not in time. 40-40 for Pete Crow Armstrong. 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
26: 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As you said, Patty, had a big lead. He got a great jump. No chance of throwing him out.
24: The call on the Cubs radio network. Pete Crow Armstrong, seventh player ever to join the 40-40 club. Cubs edged the Marlins 2-1. They clinched a playoff spot. Rangers 3, Mets 1. Texas up a half game on Houston in the AL West. A's and Astros get underway in about 10 minutes. Hector Rodriguez go-ahead solo home runs, giving the Reds a 7-6 lead on the Braves bottom seven. Atlanta locked into the three seed in the NL with a loss and a Dodgers win.
13: Coming up on Friday, we'll review Packers-Falcons. And before the Seahawks take off for D.C., Jackson Smith and Jigba will join us. 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

It's Amber and Ian, ESPN Radio, ESPN App, SiriusXM Channel 80. I'm Gabe Nutzel, in for Amber Wilson, along with Ian Fitzsimmons. A blocked field goal by the Falcons led to a second possession in the severed. It's Amber and Ian, ESPN Radio, ESPN App, SiriusXM Channel 80. I'm Gabe Nutzel, in for Amber Wilson, along with Ian Fitzsimmons. A blocked field goal by the Falcons led to a second possession in the red zone and an Austin Hooper touchdown. That's how the...

0: end of the season and an era in Connecticut. After 24 seasons, the Connecticut Sun played its final game at Mohegan Sun Arena ahead of the franchise relocating to Houston next year.
1: Bryce, shot clock's off. It is officially sunset. 24 years, we'll never forget. Thank you, Connecticut Sun.
0: Sunrise to sunset. 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

0: Patrick Mahomes and the undefeated Kansas City Chiefs storm into Miami, where Malik Willis and the Dolphins are waiting. 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

0: Browns out route, I think it was to Christian Watson. He missed that one. And then like the stop and go, the early bird to Matthew Golden. He missed that one.
1: And he had plenty of time on that route.
0: Oh yeah, but you gotta hit those plays. And then it was another third down out route that he threw to Christian Watson. And I thought ball placement allowed the DB to be able to have a pass breakup. You want to put that outside in front so the receiver could just turn and go upfield. He had to turn and his body had to face the DB, so he was able to punch that out. But I'll be honest, I don't care who your quarterback is behind that offensive line and that non-existent run game.
2: Bad.
0: It's going to be an embarrassment. But I do want to talk
1: about...
0: Here's the thing, though, Harry,
1: and this is what bothers me. Uh-huh. The run game is... So, most of the time, it's about the productivity, but sometimes it's about the attempts just to force the defense to play honest.
0: Yes.
1: Matt LaFleur going play action on 4th-and-1 on that drive at the start of the third
0: quarter. With no run game.
1: You ain't been running the ball, dog. Nobody's going to fall for it.
0: No, I agree.
1: Nobody's going to fall.
0: It was a terrible play call.
1: The best drive that the Packers had, you know what they did? They had 4 called run plays. Now, one of them got called back because of offensive holding, but you had 4 called run plays on a 9-play, 87-yard drive. It's not necessarily about the yards. It's about the attempts.
0: And keeping the defense
1: honest.
0: It's
1: about forcing the defense to play honest. It's about not putting a makeshift offensive line behind the eight ball because you're dropping back 55 times. Nobody listening to this on the radio can tell me who Cam Thomas is or Brandon Dorless. Nobody can. But both of those dudes led the Atlanta Falcons in pressures and quarterback hits. And you know why? Because they're playing the run on the way to the quarterback. The worst pass rusher, guess what? He's damn good when he knows it's pass. And that's what the Atlanta defense knew the entire game.
0: ATL. 8 explosive plays last night from the Atlanta Falcons offense.
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7: Illinois Radio Network Sports, I'm Matt McCoy. The Cardinals are headed to the final weekend of the season. They'll finish with a losing record. They're now 77-82 after a 2-1 loss to the Pirates yesterday. Just not quite enough offense against Pirate ace Paul Skeens in the bullpen, says manager Ollie Marmol.
8: That was good competition today. I mean, even you look at second time through against Skeens, I liked a lot of our at-bats. Didn't have a ton to show for it, but you look at the back and forth, and I felt like we saw him much better and put some competitive at-bats on him.
7: The Cardinals in Milwaukee tonight in the first of a season-ending 3-game series. NFL action last night. The Falcons upset the Packers 35-14 in the Thursday night game. Meanwhile, the Chiefs continue preparing for their Week 3 game Sunday when they visit the Dolphins. College football tomorrow. Missouri is at Mississippi State, one of 6 games that matches up ranked teams. The headliner in that group, top-ranked Texas at number 13, Tennessee. And preseason hockey, the Blues shut out the Blackhawks 1-0. The two teams meet again tomorrow in the preseason finale. I'm Matt McCoy, Illinois Radio Network Sports.
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0: 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It's a show you produce.
1: I was watching Jalen Brunson
2: promo for this
3: Saturday
2: weekend.
3: Where he says, I'm on SNL. No.
0: Are you at all nervous about that?
2: No, why?
0: That's a hard thing to do.
2: I think he's going to be unintentionally funny? Like, Smalls is unintentionally funny.
4: Thank you, Dino.
2: Like, so I think that's, you'll get a lot of that.
4: Hilarious, almost said. By the way, I just looked up various pirate responsibilities, jobs. Yes. Stacey, maybe you were doing that at the same time. I think that maybe Pat would be good at being a seaman and a powder monkey. It's an experienced
3: what
4: sailor.
3: Did you just call me?
0: Smalls, you're reading this. You can edit yourself. What is wrong with you?
4: It's an experienced sailor who handles the rigging and powder, the gunpowder that you carry to the cannons during fights.
5: That's Pat.
0: No, you're right. She is unintentionally funny.
4: Do you know what I'm saying?
5: Pat is absolutely
4: I could see
5: monkey.
4: in the heat of battle, yes. Pat being the reliable person on the ship to be like, we need more. Powder.
3: If you called me a powder monkey, we're fighting. We're dueling or whatever they did back then.
0: You know, we should just get into the Packers next, I would think.
4: Oh, no.
0: Evan Cohen here. In sports, anyone can say they're the best. 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
2: Like. 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
4: Penick's going to throw. Caught! Touchdown! Hoop! Austin Hooper! California Cool is in the end zone.
5: Michael Penick took advantage of what his offense gave him, and it's been a long time you saw a Falcons quarterback do that. A
6: couple times tonight, those defenders' eyes were just like getting really, really big. Like, that's when you know you got them.

0: They get hungry. They have to go to the bathroom. They have another engagement. They get a call they're not expecting, and they got to go somewhere. So theoretically.
1: Sound like an excuse.
0: Well, that's where I was going.
1: Reaching his kids for a potential upset at Old Rocky Top. That would have sounded
0: so
1: like to me.
0: So Tennessee beats Texas, it's like because
2: we had no communication.
1: Both teams got to deal with the same issue. Yeah. So, well, I don't know. Sound like Sark is greasing his kids a little bit with that one.
0: I just had no idea about that. 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
1: They were lost. It was just unbelievable how sloppy they were. 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
1: They were lost. 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
1: The Wings finished the regular season winning 3 of 4 games after the World Cup break and opened their playoff run Sunday at Golden State. 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
13: Welcome into fall. Welcome in the Illini Guys Sports Spectacular. He's Brad Sturdy. He's Mike Keckley. I'm Larry Smith. Good, great stuff coming up. We've got a conversation with Mike's friend, Jay Stevens, talking about OSU, the Buckeyes. A big game, of course, on Saturday over in Columbus, Illinois, trying to dream the impossible dream and take down the former number one team of the country, Ohio State. Hey, you know what? Illinois done it before. Why not? Let's go there again. That's coming up. Listen, we've got a lot of recruiting stuff on the way. Kendrick Prince joining us here in a few minutes. If you are not a member of IlliniGuys.com, you've kind of missed out on, man, some really good stories and some massive recruits on campus who really like Brad Underwood's program. We'll talk about that coming up as well. First, fellas, let's just talk about this football team right now. 2-1, a couple of easy wins against teams they're supposed to beat. Now comes the big one. We knew the first road trip, and it's over to Columbus against Ohio State.
14: Yeah, Ohio State is angry, and they're pretty talented. So it's a scary proposition. But the one thing is, I don't know that Illinois is intimidated in the sense that this is a program that has beaten some really good teams, and I think they're going to go out and compete. The problem is, I just don't think they have the horses to compete with them, especially on the defensive side of the ball.

0: Not sure they can get enough stops. I do think Illinois can score against Ohio State. I think Ohio State's a good defense. Don't get me wrong. Very good. I think Illinois is going to score, which is interesting to me because you look at all the trouble. If they score well, it's going to give me some hope because, I mean, they gave Arch Manning fits for you know, the first three quarters, right?
1: Right.
0: Before they turn. So maybe Keaton Hauser's going to have a miracle in his bag and maybe they fumble and away a couple things, but yeah, I'm not feeling real confident about this one.
2: Yeah. We debuted Tim Simpson on the Illini Guys pregame show against SIU last week. And he explained the 3-3-5, and it did scare me a little bit. where it's going to go? So I do think a lot of Illinois this year. I think I've said several times over the last 6 months, if Illinois goes 6-6, it may be Brett Bielema's best year coaching, and he's had some good ones. I'm really worried about will Ohio State find some success running early. Because if they do and they can run at will, all of a sudden Jeremiah Smith out there becomes a lot more dangerous target. And that could be really scary. On the other side, though, Colin Dixon is somebody that the Buckeyes are going to have to pay attention to. And if they can just get a little bit more consistent in the running game, like Brad said, maybe they're scoring and making this more of a game than anybody in Columbus expects.
1: Yeah, I love that. Jeremiah Smith becomes a Jerry Rice if he's not already over there. Unbelievable what he's doing. Already the Ohio State all-time receiving leader, and he's still early in his junior season. You talked about this, Brad, I agree with you. It's not so much that I think that they can't do it. I just we've seen this before with a new defensive coordinator and a new defense and early in the season. I think about going to Virginia a few years ago in a similar situation, and Ryan Walters' defense just got completely run over. It doesn't mean if you fall, the season is lost. It just means there's a lot of question marks here. But I do want to get into, you mentioned Colin Dixon. All of a sudden, Illinois becoming wide receiver U. I mean, this guy is already setting records at ancient Memorial Stadium. And we're just three games in. He is setting up for just a fantastic season. And we knew Hank Beatty was going to be that guy. We knew that Patrick Bryant. We knew that Isaiah Williams. Colin Dixon right now is playing on an all Big Ten level here in the first month of the season.
0: Yeah, it's been impressive. He's on pace to set the NCAA touchdown record. He's on pace to shatter the Big Ten receiving touchdown record. So, yeah. He's already set the Memorial Stadium single season touchdown record in three games. So,
1: right.
0: I'm going to guess he breaks it, blows that one away. But Dixon has emerged, and I think we saw glimpses a year ago, and I actually picked him on a radio show that I was on, another radio show I was on. I picked him to be my pick to kind of surprise people and be really good this year. So I'm feeling really good about that selection. He's the go-to guy for Hauser, and he seems like he's always open. We find a way to get him open, and some of that's Lunny, some of that's Colin Dixon just making plays, and it's really impressive to watch.
2: He's been good, and I was actually surprised last week. They got the ball. They attempted to get the ball to tight end multiple times. So that was a new wrinkle.
0: What's that, Mike?
2: I know exactly. Nobody was certain, so the play-by-play guys didn't know what to say. It was a dead spot on the air. That was a throw to the tight end. But as we look at it, maybe we'll see something happen out of that. That was nice to see. And just the health of the Illini interior offensive line, particularly the guard position, will determine a little bit in terms of what Illinois can do offensively. I'm not certain that defensively there's a lot Illinois can do. Well, we'll see. Maybe I'm overreacting.
1: Yeah, Vegas doesn't like Illinois in this one. They're almost a four-touchdown underdog. I think that's a little much, but we will see what happens when they get to play. Brett Bielema this week talking about this matchup and his team going into its first road game of the year. Let's listen in to part of that.
3: Every year since I've been here, it's kind of gotten better and better and better, just statistically, the number of wins versus losses. But I do remember, I think, the first game that I really felt unified this football program was on the road at Penn State, ironically. And I remember going into that week that I probably talked about being on the road. I thought that was a game we could win, right? I didn't know we were going to win it, but I knew we'd play well. It was a good matchup for us. And I remember I really preached to our guys. I don't want to build false hopes, right? So one of the things I did that week was talk about the 74-man travel roster. There's going to be a group of support staff. There's going to be some administration. We had a great group of donors that went with us. Talked about being on the road at Penn State and how it you know, everybody says it's not any different. Well, it is different, right? There's 100,000 people screaming at you over there. And the other big difference is, you know, when you go on the road, you know, just the normalities of going to the sideline are different, right? Like, you just get so accustomed to being in your home stadium, locker room, all that goes into it. And just a simple thing, it may not sound like a big deal, but just registering for tickets, right? Your parents, when they come here to East Memorial, they know what they're doing, how they're doing it. Keys in my apartment, you know, or in the glove box of my car or whatever it is, right? You got to do a lot of things different when you go on the road. And I think it starts literally today through Friday, and then Saturday is the big day. But it's a 100-yard game. You know, the sidelines are equal in measurements, but it's just a different feel, and I think our guys got to be aware of that.
4: Brett, to that point, you've talked about how Russell Wilson kind of changed the way you saw quarterbacks prepare for road games. Mm-hmm. As Caden has actually experienced this environment in Columbus, can that be understated at all, or do you feel like that'll be a big deal?
3: It's a big deal. I talked to Barry about it. Listen, I've been in this business as a head coach going to my 18th year, and to be 1 year with Caden, I texted him Saturday night and just said, man, I can't tell you how impressed I am with who you are and what you represent and the growth he's had. But what I don't know is the things I've never done with him, right? Like, so I don't know all the intangibles that you know factor into a young man's mind, right? Like, I'm in the meeting room with him. I'm in an individual meeting. I'm in a game prep mode with him. But I don't know all the hours he spends away from here, who's talking to him, who's talking to him about what, or how he's going to handle a road environment. He's a very intense competitor. And I think Caden would be the first to tell you, too, right? Like, what he has to do is have a great muscle memory when things don't go well to just, you know, play the next play as it plays out. So, you know, super excited to be on the journey with him, but that's just my quarterback, right? I also have, you know, almost half the roster is new. So, you know, I'm excited to see, but I don't know, you know, what Mason Moraga is going to be like on the road, you know, for the first time as a starter. I don't know what, you know, my left tackle, Christian Martin, is going to be like on the road as a starter against Ohio State. My right tackle, Nathan Knopik, played on the road in a bowl game, but it wasn't the same, you know, prep. So, yeah, there's all kinds of these unknowns and tangibles, but you kind of got to handle the moment we're in and build off it as best we can.
5: Have you ever treated a scrimmage like an away game before?
3: No.
5: What kind of prompts that idea? Where did that idea come from?
3: Yeah, just I really do believe in life, not just in away games, home games. Like, you learn more from being in the moment than you can ever, you know, study for it, right? Like, you just got to throw it in. And so I actually obviously had to go to our athletic director and ask him if I could stay in a different hotel with our team and present a non-familiarity, like a something they weren't used to, for, you know, just staying in the hotel, meeting, doing the Friday night meetings. So, you know, it was actually a Wednesday, I guess, when we did it. So there was all kinds of variables. But, I you know, the biggest thing that really came to me was when we moved him to the other sideline, which caused our equipment guys to kind of move things around and do some different things. But anytime you can make people uncomfortable, I think you grow, and that was a big part of it.
1: And that was Brett Bielema talking here again earlier this week to the media. Illinois is at Ohio State, as Sturdy mentioned, a very angry Buckeyes team, feel like they should be undefeated, and they're out loaded for bear as they take off and go on against Illinois at the Old Horseshoe right now. By the way, one of the great venues in college football. If you don't get a chance, if you ever get a chance to go over there to a game, definitely do that. It's worth your time. Just great history there, great to structure there, as the late Keith Jackson would say, on the banks of the Olentangy, the Ohio State Buckeyes hosting our Illini. Okay, we've got more coming up in that game. We'll talk more about Ohio State in just a moment. But up next here, Kendrick Prince riding in on his horse, talking a little recruiting roundup. And boy, what a they lassoed up some talent last week for this basketball program. That's coming up next right here on the Sports Spectacular.
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10: I'm Jeff Alley on the Cromwell Ag Radio Network at the Chicago Board of Trade. We've got lower markets. Corn futures are in a 4 to 6 cents a bushel fall. Soybeans are between 8 and 11 half cents a bushel down. Wheat futures are between 11 and 17 cents a bushel lower. There's been a state visit by the president of China, but there's not been any concrete evidence that additional trade volume of agriculture products is going to be included in any deal. There's been a lot of pomp and circumstance, but there's not been many details at all about what the two leaders talked about on the trade front. The market in Chicago was anticipating positive news, and at this point, it's pretty anemic. Bean oil futures this morning are between 34 cents and 67 cents lower. Soybean meal's taking a dive this morning, $2 to $2.50 lower. Rice is lower. Cotton is lower. Live cattle trading, the December contract's off 20 cents at $220.90. Feeder cattle, November down $2.65 higher at $330.67. Lean hogs, December, 60 cents lower at $68.87 a hundred. At the Board of Trade, December corn down 4 3/4, $5.22 3/4. November soybeans down 10.5 at $13.07. December wheat down 16.25, $6.90 3/4. I'm Jeff Nally.
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13: Today, partly sunny with a high near 72. Northeast wind 6 to 8 miles per hour. Tonight, a chance of sprinkles before 8 p.m. Mostly cloudy with a low around 55. East-northeast wind 5 to 7 miles per hour. Saturday, mostly sunny with a high near 73. East wind 5 to 7 miles per hour. Saturday night, increasing clouds with a low around 54. Light east-northeast wind. For the latest news, visit myradiolink.com.
14: 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Riding in now from the West on with this 10-gallon hat. And man, this guy, you know what? You know when you got the goods, you kind of walk a little taller, your shoulders back, you got a little swagger to you. 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Ken, I'm not saying you walk slouchy otherwise. I'm just saying you got a little extra swag because, man, you spent time with four recruits. Basketball recruits on campus last week during the SIU game. And we want to hear all about that. You've written about it already on IlliniGuys.com. So if you're a member of Illini Guys, you already know. Let's start though with Darius Wobbington, the senior 6'10 kid who played with Quentin Coleman on Team USA down in Mexico back in June. He was on campus, and you were saying very, very impressed.
15: Well, like, you know, I'm going to stick my chest out enough, so maybe even with my belly now. So I'm a happy guy. But I tell you what, you're right. Let's start with Darius Warmington. He's a 6 foot 10, 225 pound kid from Phoenix, Arizona. He was ranked ninth in the country. I had a chance to talk to him when he was at Illinois last weekend. Then I did a follow-up with him, and, you know, it was really cool. And I turned on YouTube, and I saw this video of him. He was ranked 50th in the country, and I sent it to him. He was like, no, man, you got to fix it. I'm like, hey, it wasn't me. He said, I want the Illinois fans to know that I'm ranked 9th in the country. So, you know, it's kind of a cool story. But, you know, they had a lot of talent on there. And he's the kid that I feel – you know, we'll go through all the kids, but he's a kid that I felt really, really changed some things because he dropped Kentucky, you know, and then coming to Illinois with his family, Illinois did well. They always do well in terms of recruiting, but you're going to have some competition. You know, when you have players like that, you're going to have some. And I mean, he has offers from Arizona, Indiana, North Carolina, Texas, and Alabama, Texas Tech. But if I had to say, and Louisville, if I had to say Illinois' stiffest competition today, it's probably Arizona. I mean, I don't know what you guys have heard, but, you know, from my sources, that's the school Illinois is going to have to beat if they really want to land him. But they did themselves some favors last weekend.
0: Yeah, there's been a lot of talk about Arizona. I think Illinois pulled themselves at least even with them right now. And so it's a good spot to be in. He's such a – he really fits. You know, Ked was talking about, you know, his recruitment, but – as his game falls, I mean, this is a guy who really fits the system. He can stretch the floor. He's athletic. He can play, you know, multiple front court positions, whether it's four or five. And he just has Ked, you talk to him. He's got a good personality too. So he fits in with these. He kind of reminds me of an East Coast Balkan. Who knows? West Coast Balkan or whatever.
15: Well, I'll tell you what though, you're right. He, out of all the kids, some, you know, these kids are famous and, you know, they're high school kids, but he was really, really fun with the media. And I'll tell you what, he's done his homework because he's paying attention to what David Mirkovic does, and they become pretty good friends because he talked about him possibly going to the NBA, and that's the position that he wants to fill. So he told me when the Illinois coaches talked to him, that's going to be that role for him. So Brad's assessment was on the money.
2: It seems like Illinois is recruiting guys who fit into the team as opposed to just trying to attract people who are stars. Does it look like that's the effect of having a good GM who knows what is going on and coaches who actually got a plan as to the blueprint on what they want to do?
15: Mike, I think it's a combination of both. I mean, when you've had the success, Brad Underwood's been there, 9, 10 years. He's had success. He's able to kind of cherry pick with what he wants. You know, you can go out, you could get players that are 5-star recruits that could potentially be one and done. I mean, if you talk to a lot of the fans, which we all have access to at Illini guys, you know, before this whole transaction with the NCAA, we were all kind of panicking, but now, you know, most of us, you listen to our subscribers, one and done is expected. So nobody's mad about that anymore. So Brad's doing his thing. And, you know, if that's what happens to some of these kids, most of those kids who are on this list are probably going to want to be one and done.
14: Yeah, no question about that. So Darius Warmington impressed another senior on campus, Musa Kemisoko. Ked, you said that he had a great visit, but you and Brad both saying that you don't think he may wind up at Illinois, if I can be so bold to say that.
15: Well, first of all, you deserve a 5-star because you pronounced his name. I'm not going to say it.
14: Blind squirrel. Yeah. Blind squirrel finds a nut. Audible. Yeah, but go ahead. I'm sorry.
15: So, I mean, if I had to say, you know, when you talk to all these kids, they're going to tell you what you want to hear. Or they do. But Brad and I, we're old enough, we have enough gray hairs on our beard and our heads to know we can kind of get a grasp of what these kids feel. And, you know, there was 4 kids on campus. And if I had to say, you know, he talked a lot about Orlando because there's some New York connections there. You know, he's a 6 foot, you know, 10 kid from Brent, Florida, but has some connections, you know, with Orlando. And I just didn't get a feel from him. And every time he talked to me was more or less about, you know, I'm not for sure this is going to happen. But on the flip side of it, you never know what these kids are going to do. It's hard to say, You know, he's got some other good offers too. Iowa, Tennessee, and Alabama, and Florida. You know, Florida State, it's kind of weird you guys see in Iowa now. They had a great run in the tournament, and now you're starting to see their names pop up with some of the top kids in the country, and that hasn't happened in a long, long time. But he's a guy that I would think, I'm not for sure, but, you know, Brad mentioned, you know, another school, but it's definitely possible.
0: Yeah, I think that, you know, this is probably the longest shot among the guys they had on campus, although, you know, they've done a great job recruiting him and getting back on the radar after earlier maybe being left out. Syracuse seems like they're kind of the leader right now. But, you know, when Orlando Antique was involved, I never you never know, right? I mean, you always give him a shot. So, I think that he was probably the least likely. But I do, you know, I think these two guys, 2027 guys, are going to be deciding in the coming, you know, weeks, months, and then the 28s are going to be a while. But they put their foot forward really well on those 28 kids, too.
2: Speaking of the 28s, kid, who was in town in that class?
15: Well, I would apologize. I mentioned Brent Fuller, but I met Paul in New York. The 2028 class is really, really intriguing. I'm going to start with Dylan Betts. He's a 7'3" guy that my arms couldn't reach the top of his hair. He was huge, fellas. Tall guy.
14: With the afro, 8'5".
15: Yeah, no kidding. And then I'm talking
2: to Ed, why don't you have an afro?
15: Luckily, people can't see this is radio. So having said that, he's just a, you know, Brad, we talked a little bit before. I'm kind of surprised, but I'm not. I mean, Illinois did a really good job with him. And the one thing that stuck with me, and he said, when I asked about why he's there and how interested he was, he's like, he's very, very interested. And if he wasn't, he wouldn't be there. He wouldn't waste his time. You know, he's gone through the process with both of his sisters. You know, his dad is a big guy. I don't know if he's played professionally now. I'm sure he probably did.
14: Overseas, but, yeah.
15: Yeah, so he's just a big specimen, and he's, you know, he's a 2028. So this is a guy that they have a chance to build on, and I think, you know, he wants to get on campus. And I think he's talented. I mean, just, you know, he's a rim protector. He can shoot it. He doesn't want to be stuck in the post. When we talked about his visit and watching the players practice, you can see it. You don't have – coaches don't have to say this is what's going to happen. They can now – see it because they want to practice on open gym or, you know, and they got to see it. So I think they're in good shape with it.
0: Yeah, no question. I think that's a key Illinois can sell. This is what we've done. And you can see it. I mean, they space the floor, and all these big guys love the floor spacing. They want to ball shoot. Doesn't matter. It's not the olden days, you know, where, you know, guys would, you know, big guys didn't run around and shoot threes. Now they do, and it spaces the floor, and they can still go inside, but you can see Betts wanting to do that. And he, you know, he fits, man. He is, Ked mentioned how he is tall.
15: Yes.
0: I mean, this dude is tall. Like, he may pass Nick Smith. So, tallest Illini of all time. So there you go. He could be the next, he could ruin that whole, that trivia question.
14: Yeah, Dylan Betts, 7'3". So, guys, real quick, Mike, so you guys were saying really it was a very strong visit. Illinois did a great job of really putting themselves on his radar firmly.
0: Yeah, no question.
2: Yeah, well, that's a good one. You know, the other thing is, Ked, is when you're looking at these guys, the overall strategy of the coaches, it really kind of interlocks, like how they're arranging these targets. And it seems like they're all on the same page, pulling the rope in the same direction.
15: Well, that part of it, and just, you know, I don't know if this has been talked about or not, but just look at the big picture, the players that were on campus one weekend. And, you know, no disrespect to Southern Illinois. I don't mean that at all in the football program. But Illinois was able to have those four guys on campus when it wasn't a, you know, typical Ohio State or Michigan or Oregon or somebody like that on campus. They came. The fans knew. It's been a long time since I've seen fans, you know, yell players' names, Mike. You know, this was really, really well done. It was well organized by the staff. The parents were involved taking pictures. I mean, Illinois basketball is in a good spot. And you're not going to land all four. I mean, let's be honest. But if you can land two of the four, that'd be great. But I'm thinking two of the four, if I'm being transparent here. But one wouldn't be bad.
14: Yeah. You were saying, yeah, all four guys ranked in the top 25 in the country by ESPN. The fourth one, another 28 prospect, a junior, Bentley Lusiqueno.
1: think I've got that one right, I think. But you said he was also impressed.
15: Yes, he was too. And, you know, when he first came out, I think everybody ran to Dylan because he was big, and they ran to Darius. And then, Bentley was kind of looking around, and then all of a sudden the floodgates opened up to him, and then you saw the smile on his face. You know, I think he wants to make sure people knew he was a basketball recruit, but I don't know how you could forget that at 6'10", to be honest with you. But here's another guy that's just I'm just in awe. I don't want to repeat myself and sound redundant, but they're talented. And these, the thing with basketball now, and Illinois fans know this, the days of the Kofi days, I don't want to say they're done because you're going to have some players like that. But Brad, said earlier, these players at this size, they all want to shoot. If you take them to a gym and they're going to be stuck in the post and not be able to pass and utilize and cut and shoot the three ball, you're not going to get those kids. And Bentley's one of those kids. He definitely has the talent to do it. And, the whole thing to me, covering the University of Illinois, I'm 59 years old. I don't think I've ever seen this much talent on the court or on the field, in Champaign at one time.
0: Yeah, they're definitely recruiting at a really high level. It's fun to watch, and you're fun to see them. They have such street cred. I even go back to other guys, they got a lot of really good players. I mean, going back to Bill Self, going back to, Bruce Weber early on, a lot of players on campus. What Brad Underwood's done, though, is he gets guys. You're going to miss on guys. Like Bill Self said one time, if you're not missing, then you're not recruiting the right guys. You're going to miss on some dudes. But Brad Underwood always says, and I think that's there's a calmness in being an Illinois recruiting coverage guy now, because it used to be like, oh my gosh, we missed on a guy. We're going to have to go to plan F. Now it's just like, oh, we'll go to a different plan A. I mean, it's just a completely different world.
16: Yeah, so much more relaxing than it was in the Gross era and the Weber era. So I'm all for Brad Underwood keeping the streak alive.
1: Yeah, absolutely. Hey, guys, very quickly, we've got 1 minute left in this segment. We got to hit a break here. Everyone talking about these young recruits, couple of players in common, Quentin Coleman and Lincoln Williams, the kid from Kankakee, Ken.
15: I'll tell you. I went to some of those players. I asked about practice, and I'm telling you, and I wrote about it, guys. Quinn Coleman and Lincoln Williams came up so many times. The other one was Stephen Box. I think that's how you pronounce his name.
1: Yep.
15: But I'm going to tell you, truthfully, I had most people on this radio show know I'm very good friends with Divine Bird. She's from the Quad Cities. She came home last weekend. We went to dinner, and we talked about women's basketball, and she says, "Kid, have you ever seen that Coleman kid play?" And I said, "What?" She said, "We sneak over to the gym and watch him." Her words, not mine. "He's better than Keaton Wagler." She said, "He's unbelievable." So, Larry, wow, to your point, there's some talent in Champaign again.
1: You just had some fans drop their drink.
15: I'm sorry.
1: Yeah.
15: Her words, not mine.
1: We'll give everyone a commercial break to go get some Bounty and clean that up. So, all right, Ken, good to talk to you, man. Great stuff. Great stuff on the website, Illini guys. We'll talk to you next time.
15: Thank you.
1: All right, we got to run. More Sports Spectacular after this.
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14: By the way, we should mention that the official preseason practice has begun for the Illini men's and women's basketball teams. NCAA rules state that practice can start 42 days prior to the season opener. The Illini men, who are a virtual lock to land in the preseason top five in the country when the polls come out, open versus Fairleigh Dickinson on Monday, November 2nd. The Illini women host Detroit Mercy in their opener on Wednesday, November 4th. They figured to grab just their fifth preseason top 25 ranking in program history and their second under Shauna Green, the other three during the Teresa Grintz era in the late 1990s and 2000. Well, Saturday in football, it's Illinois at number 7, Ohio State. Mike Kegley always does a great breakdown of the opponents on the Eye on the Illini podcast each week. His guest this week is Buckeyes podcast host Jay Stevens. Let's listen in to a part of that conversation.
2: This is the game for Illinois fans. There's a terror involved. But at the same time, Illinois is one of the teams that will go on streaks against Ohio State. I think they won six in a row at one point back in the 80s and 90s. I'm not certain anybody's done it since Illinois did it, but back in those days. Ohio State, we talk about it all the time since 1951, four losing seasons. The worst amount of losses in one season is seven. I mean, Illinois has had 2 0-win seasons. So you look at that, the number of double-digit seasons that Ohio State has, staggering. It seems like, you know, you look at this system, the NIL system. Well, Ohio State was at the top before the NIL system. It's 100 years of people around the team, be it boosters, be it coaches, be it administrators above them on the ladder at the Ohio State University, doing the right thing. And that means W's on the field, which builds the tradition, which means when people decide, I want to be a booster, they're willing to put the check in there because they know it's going to be spent well. Am I missing anything?
22: No, you're not. You're not at all. You hit a lot of the talking points people don't want to discuss when it comes to Ohio State success. And it's not just one coach. May it be Ryan Day or Urban Meyer or Jim Tressel. John Cooper did a lot of winning. His tenure was not the best in the time period we're talking about with Ohio State football. But he did a lot of winning, just couldn't beat Michigan. That was the one hiccup. If he found a way to beat Michigan and then find a way to play for a national championship, you're looking at John Cooper as maybe one of the best coaches, top five coaches of the decade, but he wasn't. He just had his own hiccups. He had really good talent. I mean, Eddie George won the Heisman, David Boston, I believe Terry Glenn was on there as well. I mean, he had really good talent, just couldn't beat Michigan. I get it. I understand that. But, man, Ohio State in this time period has been – probably one of the most successful teams in the country since the year 2000. If you take Alabama's time looks a little bit different because of Saban, But pre-Saban, not the best. Post-Saban, they're still trying to get there. Ohio State's a team that still looks like a lock for the playoff this year. They won national championships, at least, well, they won one before Saban got to Alabama post-2000. So this team, this program has been a machine for a really long time. And if you take out the Luke Fickell year where they were 6-7, this team looks like a juggernaut, like a juggernaut type of a program.
2: Yeah, and it seems like they're at the top now. I think the mysterious, I mean, I don't know what happened in the second half against Texas. That game looked like it was going to be a joke, and then it turned out not to be a joke. What do you think happened there, and how can that happen again against Illinois?
22: Let's tackle the first question first. I think it's a Ryan Day thing, honestly. Ryan Day has a tendency in the second half to not really close teams out. If you go back to 2019 against Clemson, Ohio State had multiple trips to the red zone. They didn't capitalize on those opportunities with touchdowns. They had, I believe, three straight trips to the red zone, and they got three straight field goals. And it was an execution error. And that came up once again on Saturday night, or a couple weeks ago, where Ohio State just didn't execute. Julian Sand is not the same quarterback he was a year ago. I don't know what happened because he missed a wide open Devin McEwen. It would have been a touchdown. He's not allowing the ball to be put on target every time. And when that's the case, he's making guys like Jeremiah Smith have to alter their routes to catch the ball. Now, Jeremiah Smith is an alien. He's not normal. But it seemed like last year, Sand was putting the ball on target in a spot where the receiver could get yards after the catch consistently. He's not doing that this year. So short yardage situations have still been an issue. Came up against Texas. They can't capitalize on good opportunities. In the second half, it's just a Ryan Day thing. His teams, with whatever he is saying, is pushing them to not really close teams out. You go back to the national championship against Notre Dame. That game should have had a way wider margin than it did. But in the second half, Ohio State didn't put them away. They let Notre Dame stick around, and they really had to make some big plays down the stretch to seal that win.
2: Yeah, I agree. It's and I of course, you may not remember, but of course we talked back on the first time that you came in. I basically have been, I'm not anti Ryan Day. I just think that he is a guy who got a position maybe with a little bit lighter on the resume. Mm-hmm. And I think that makes a difference because when Urban Meyer showed up in Columbus, he knew how to win titles. Mm-hmm. And when things got bad, he could go into his memory banks and pull out a file, you know, and say, this is how you handle this, or this is how you handle that. And when Ryan Day came in, he doesn't have that. And then the other thing that you need is at times it seems like you need to have just a little bit of that. You need a little bit of the meathead in football. I'm not saying you have to be an guy, because I think that era of just the meathead is kind of gone. But you need to have a little bit of Mike Ditka in you. And I just don't think that's him naturally. And so when things get tough, I think, you know, he kind of turtles up a little bit, as opposed to maybe, you know, I mean, maybe he doesn't get hit by the uppercut because he doesn't leave himself wide open. But he also doesn't land the uppercut when you think Ohio State would normally do that, because he's naturally cautious. I don't know if I'm making that up as I look at it from afar, but that's my analysis.
22: No, you're spot on. His personality is not one that is similar to Urban Meyer's, or Urban wanted to really take you down. He wanted not literally kill you, but he wanted to kill the team's spirits and all morale that they could have in that game, take the confidence away as quickly as he could, and then make sure it never came back. Ryan Day's a really good guy. From everything I've known about him and everything I've seen about him with the charity and him and his wife donating money to various charities around Ohio, he's a very good guy. He just doesn't have that meathead mentality that you mentioned, and it came up against Texas. If Urban Meyer was coaching in that game, Ohio State, Texas, you're up 23-3 at the beginning of the fourth quarter, there's absolutely no way Texas is scoring 21 straight points to win the game. No way at all. But with Ryan Day, looks at it like, he's probably like, I like Sark. He's a good guy. I don't want to beat him too bad. and then you lose the game. There were people when Ohio State played Wisconsin last year that talked about Ryan Day's relationship with Luke Fickell. And Wisconsin was garbage last year, really bad. By the time they played Ohio State, I believe they were down to their third-string quarterback and their backup that was hurt, but dressed to play, but wasn't supposed to be out there. He didn't play that game at all. People were like, well, Ohio State could just run over Wisconsin, but Ryan Day really likes Luke Fickell, so he might not beat him that bad. Of course, Luke Fickell played and coached at Ohio State, so that ties to him to the program. And I'm sitting here thinking, everything you're saying makes sense if we're having dinner, if we're going out. I want to be nice to you. This is a football game. Players look at the opponents and saying, we may be friends after the game or before the game, but when we're between these lines, we're not friends. I don't care about you. Ryan is like, I care. I want to coach against you and beat you, but I don't want to humiliate you. And I think that's going to come up again this year when Ohio State goes to Indiana, when they play Oregon, when they play USC. That trip to Nebraska before playing Michigan is really tricky. Even this week against Illinois, Illinois could do some things offensively that could make Ohio State's defense feel a different test than they've had all year. How does Ryan Day respond? Does Ryan Day say, well, we're up 20 points in the fourth quarter, let's take our foot off the gas? That's not how you're supposed to coach and play this sport, but that's Ryan Day. And so what we saw against Texas is not the first time you've seen this against with Ryan Day. It's going to come up again, probably multiple times this year. Maybe it won't result in a loss later this year, but you're finding a coach who's a really good guy that doesn't have the killer mentality and the killer instinct, and it came back to bite him against Texas. Buckeye fans don't want him to come back and bite them again later this year, but it's possible that might happen.
2: Yeah, a little bit of Shakur Stevenson in him. Yeah. You know, when you watch him box, the guy's incredible, but he just doesn't seem to have that desire to put mm-hmm. down his opponent. He's more than willing to make him look bad mm-hmm. for 12 rounds, but he's not going to take the risk that is necessary to land the knockout punch, which it doesn't mean he's not a great fighter. It just means that he's not as exciting and may not ever reach that peak that people want. I look at this schedule this year, and Ohio State has an SEC-like schedule because they drew just about everybody that you could draw. They've got Illinois. Then they go to Iowa. And then they're back home against Maryland. Now, I think Maryland's going to be proven to be a fraud just like they are every year.
22: Yeah.
2: Then they have to go to Indiana, to USC. And there are, and I'm not meaning to use the word two, but there's two USCs. They're USC when they go east, and then there's USC when they play at home. So Ohio State has drawn the better USC, turn around, and then they've got Oregon, which we don't know what they are. They may not be what they are.
22: They don't.
2: But, you know, again, they lost an incredible offensive coordinator to Kentucky as a head coach, and you're seeing Kentucky all of a sudden. I'm like, well, maybe there is something to selecting the right coordinator. Northwestern, who's sneaky good. Braun's a better coach than people like to admit.
22: Yes, he is.
2: He took hot garbage and has done really well with it the last couple of years. You talked about the concern of Nebraska, and then you have to play Michigan. So they're in a position here where they can lose one more game, maybe. And if they lose one more game, then they're at a big risk if they go to the Big Ten championship game, because I'm not certain you can lose that and have three losses and make it into the CFP. I mean, this is kind of a weird position for Ohio State to be. We're used to them going into, you know, Michigan saying we can't lose to these guys, but that's usually when Ohio State's undefeated.
22: So,
2: I just think this is a different test being put in front of Ryan Day than he's had put in front of him before.
22: You mentioned a good point about the Big Ten championship, and let's say they do drop a game in the Big Ten, but manage to make it to the title game. There would be pressure, a lot of pressure for them to win that game, because if they lose it, they're probably not going to the CFP. It's possible with their schedule and with Ohio State's brand being so powerful that they get an 11 seed or a 12 seed, just because, you know, if Ohio State's out there, that's more eyeballs, that's more money, and ESPN wants both of those things. So I know ESPN's out to control, like they don't control the CFP, but I guarantee they have a lot of influence on who gets in. Yeah, they have a lot of influence on who makes it in and who doesn't. So I do think, though, if they are 10-2 and play in the Big Ten title game, I think Ryan Day rises to the occasion. Like, I'm not worried about Ryan Day if they're 10-2 playing in that game, because I think, oh, Ryan Day knows his back's against the wall. He has players this year that I won't say they're the same as the ones that were on the team in 2024 when they won the national championship, but these guys don't want to be go out losers. They don't want to go out and be the guys to say, oh, you guys lost two regular season games and then lost in the Big Ten title game. What are you? What kind of team is this? They don't want, I mean, it's just pride. Men have a lot of pride in testosterone, and they're going to, I think, especially Jeremiah Smith, while he's the receiver, he's going to influence that team like crazy to make sure that everybody's ready to go, including the coaches, so that what happened last year against Indiana in the Big Ten title game doesn't happen again. The one issue I do have for Ryan Day is that that is the first, I think it's the week of the early signing period, and that gave them a lot of issues last year trying to hold on to Chris Henry Jr. and Hartline. I believe he got hired by USF during that week, and so there was a lot of issues with Chris Henry Jr. Would he sign or would he go somewhere else? Hartline's leaving. Who's calling plays? Just like so many different moving parts. Every coach is dealing with it around the country. All these coordinators are trying to get poached. All these coaches are trying to make sure they have the recruiting classes. Yeah. Everybody is. But for some reason, that hit Ryan Day in such a way last year that it caused so many issues. I do see a scenario where Ohio State is fine that week, because they've been there before. Ryan Day's horrible when it's the first time encountering something. He gets better when he's done it the second time, the third time, and the fourth time. So I'm not really worried about the title game if they're 10-2 in the regular season. I'm more worried about Julian saying, I wasn't planning on doing this right now, but
16: he doesn't look like the same guy last year. I mean,
22: Mike, I don't know what's happened to him all off season. Ohio State has two coordinators that are former NFL head coaches and coordinators. I don't see Arthur Smith making him a better quarterback. I don't at all. I see Arthur Smith using scenarios where Julian Sand wants to rely on a guy that he knows can get the ball and catch it. That's Jeremiah Smith, because it's Jeremiah Smith and a bunch of tight ends and a running back. That's not winning football at Ohio State. It's not. You have too many receivers on the outside and too many good guys in the backfield to have 12 and 13 personnel sets over and over and over. And I think that's drastically hurting Julian Sand's development. I think Julian Sand, if you go back to the old way and him just running the normal Ohio State offense, he's fine. I've also noticed, Mike, I think Julian Sand desperately misses Carnell Tate. Because while Jeremiah Smith had a whole bunch of attention, Carnell Tate was one-on-one. He can do whatever you needed him to do. Line up outside, line up in the slot, go in motion, it didn't matter. When you don't have two first-round receivers, Julian Sand doesn't look like a guy that should go to the NFL draft at the end of this year. So he doesn't look like the same receiver. His balls aren't on time and on target consistently. And the only hope for Illinois fans is that what you've seen from Julian Sand so far continues and his development goes backwards instead of forwards. He has a pretty poor outing on Saturday and allows Illinois to stick around and have a shot to win. That's really it. If he plays like he did last year, I don't think there's a way Illinois can keep this game close. But if Sand keeps playing the way that he has throughout the first three games of the year, there's a real shot that Illinois can make the noise Saturday and make it a game in the fourth quarter.
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14: We just realized we got so busy talking about everything here on the show during the season, we're not doing our picks. So for the first time in 2026, the return of the picks, the prognosticators, Mr. Sturdy, Mr. Kegley, Mr. Smith. All right, let's start here. The game that everyone's talking about all week long, Arch Manning's first ever trip to Knoxville. Isn't that sacrilege? A Manning has not been to Knoxville. He's been to Oxford, of course, where daddy played, granddaddy played, but hasn't been there. I think the stadium, Neyland Stadium, is on Peyton Manning Way, named for his uncle. Of course, Peyton played there before Arch was born. Number one, Texas at 14th ranked Tennessee. Guys, who you got?
0: Yeah, I think it's interesting. I don't know that Tennessee's quite as good as maybe they were ranked early, and I think Texas is going to take this one. So I'm going with the Road Horns.
2: Yeah, I agree with that. I just don't think Tennessee's there yet. Maybe next year.
14: Yeah, I think Tennessee right now, that Ohio State game, they're playing with confidence right now. I'm going with Longhorns as well. Another SEC matchup, Ole Miss and Florida. Can the Gators pull off the upset? Undefeated and in the top 25 in John Summerall's first season as coach.
0: Well, this is a tough one when you think about where Ole Miss is coming off the ultimate emotional game and win. It's easy, but I think Chambliss is just too good, and I think they get the win here.
2: I think Summerall is going to lead his guys to the upset here. That he is a really good coach, and he's got these guys focused, and I think this may be a letdown game.
14: Wow. Okay. So Florida for Kegley. I'm going to go with Ole Miss as well. Love Chambliss' game. Listen, great respect for Pete Golding, what he's done with this team, taking over last year with the Lane Kiffin mess and getting them a couple of wins in the playoffs and the strong finish here. That was just a slugfest in Oxford last week, and they found a way to come out on top in the end. I'm going to go with Ole Miss staying undefeated, number four team in the country. Here's one. How about Oregon right now needing a win to prove themselves, going down to a 4-0 USC team? And down in L.A.
0: I just can't buy USC yet, although I shouldn't buy Oregon either. but somebody's going to win this game. I'm going out on a limb. No, I got to go with the Ducks. I think they're better than they're playing right now, and I think USC is 4-0, but they haven't looked – in many games, they've looked very pedestrian. So I'm going with the Ducks.
2: Yeah, that Rutgers thing scared me last week, so I'm going to go with the Ducks as well, despite the fact – that their offensive coordinator left to coach the Wildcats, and he's clearly missed in Oregon.
1: Yeah, there's no question about that. I'm gonna go the other way and go SC stays undefeated, even though that Rutgers. I think just the time it was a time thing. It was a jet lag in Rutgers. I'm gonna go with SC staying undefeated. Finally, our fourth and final game, we're gonna pick Texas A&M and LSU. The loser goes to 0-2 in the SEC. If you had that on your bingo card, you are lying that either one of these teams would be 0-2 in conference play going into October.
0: Man, this is interesting. The A&M loss was very surprising to me. And not just that they lost, but the way they lost, right? The other one, LSU, wasn't. So I'm going to go with LSU here. I'm going to go with a non-surprise.
2: I think Elko's going to do it. But then again, I've got a buddy who's used my bets for Illinois the last 2 weeks, and he's 0-2 and refusing to listen to me when I warned him of that. So, Mike Elko, this is probably the person you do use my bets for Illinois the last 2 weeks, and he's 0-2 and refusing to listen to me when I warned him of that. So, Mike Elko, this is probably the person you do not want to predict a victory for your team.
1: So

0: guest up and by Illinois, 11 a.m. Central Time, taking on Ohio State. 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Enjoy the game, and we'll talk to you next week. ILL.
1: I.
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0: 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Want to take a whole bunch of phone calls, but didn't have Malcolm McDowell finishing up his appearance by slagging all over David Caruso on my bingo card. Nathan in Morgantown, West Virginia, you got about 30 seconds. What's up, Nathan?
1: Hey, Rich, how's it going?
0: What's going on?
1: Hey, so I just want to talk about the Jets. And, you know, it breaks my heart earlier that, you know, that you said the Lions are going to restore the roar this Sunday. But deep down, I know you're still cheering for the Jets. And Brockman said the other day that they're feeling a little frisky. And, you know, we tied the Packers going into overtime, running out of gas, beat the Titans pretty convincingly, which, you know, is what good teams do. They beat bad teams consistently. And I think you know as well as I do, the Jets don't do that very often. So I think it's time to get a little delusional. And, you know, I know we've been playing for 2027 since 2025, but I don't know if I should be cheering for the Jets to win games right now or if I should be cheering for the Archidad Bowl by the end of the year.
0: Man, that is the ultimate conundrum, that the Jets always, when they need the quarterback of their future, win too many games to get him. At some point, they're going to win games, and somebody's going to drop to him in the draft, and it's going to hit. I just don't know if I'll be on this planet for something like that. You know what I mean? I don't have the answer to it, Nathan, but hang in there in West Virginia, home collegiately of their current quarterback, Geno Smith, everybody.
2: That's right.
0: I don't know if that's the connection. Again, I would have had more time if we didn't hear Malcolm talk about his tenure on CSI Miami. That was something. That was something. We're back to wrap this show on Disney Plus to take you to the weekend in a moment.
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3: I'm Christine Lisi. On this final Friday of baseball's regular season, opener of a doubleheader from Fenway, Adley Rutschman game-tying two-run single. Red Sox and Cubs tied at three, top seven. Boston's up three games on the White Sox for the second AL wildcard spot. NFL, lot for the Packers to work on following their 21-point home loss to Atlanta. Running game stuck in neutral. The offensive line struggling. Quarterback Jordan Love's completed only 52% of his passes. So how does coach Matt LaFleur fix things? Freddie and Harry co-host Harry Douglas.
4: Well, you have to identify the problem as the head leader in charge, and you have to fix it as a head coach.
5: So they're allowed.
4: If the guys can't get it done that's on this roster right now, get them out the building then. Because one of the things you can't have from a DNA perspective in this league is a soft perspective. Because once one team sees it, now everybody sees it.
3: Ariana and Sportsman, like Rams receiver Puka Nacua, groin issue out Sunday night against Denver. Team targeting week four for his return. Giants QB Jackson Dart undergoing knee surgery today. He's expected to miss the rest of the regular season.

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1: 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Today is love.

0: He's Harry Douglas. I'm Freddie Coleman. It is Love Friday, Freddie and Harry on ESPN Radio, the ESPN app, and SiriusXM Channel 80. On this Love Friday, are you feeling the love for your team or not the love for your team heading to a big week in college football? 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Ray in Philadelphia, how are you feeling about your team heading into the weekend?
1: Hey, how y'all feeling, fellas?
0: What's up, Ray?
1: But I can't feel the love before I talk about my team because I'm supposed to be waiting on my wife to pick her up at the train, and I just ignored the call.
2: To talk to Freddie and Harry?
0: What?
2: To talk to us, Ray?
1: Yes.
2: Ray.
1: Yes. Well,
2: Ray, you the man.
1: The regional train. Yo, the regional train is around the corner from the house.
2: Okay.
1: But I decided I'm not taking no calls because if I take the call, I'm not getting on. So I didn't take the call. And I had to get away from the train and get past the light so she don't see me as she's walking down the train.
2: Ray, you making us feel good that you choosing Freddie and Harry,
0: yeah,
2: man.
0: Yeah. Oh, I know a number of good divorce lawyer. That's all I gotta say about that.
1: No, because I had to come out and get ingredients for my cheesecake business.
0: Oh,
1: but
0: okay.
1: Yes, Shannon. I already talked to Shannon. But
0: Love Friday,
1: Cowboys, man.
0: Yeah.
1: I don't understand. I'm good with the offense, but as far as our defense, it's going to be one of those days. Like if you don't tackle Mr. Henry out the door, it's going to go downhill.
0: Yeah.
1: And as we know, you're going to be looking at it. You're going to be tying your sneakers.
0: Put it this
1: like,
0: way.
1: That's how.
0: Yeah,
1: excuse me.
0: Yeah, Ray. I'm with you because I don't want the Cowboys' defense to continue to be as soft as that wonderful cheesecake you make as part of your business. They're just a bad tackling team, and they have bad eyes.
2: Outside of one person, in my opinion. Like, I think Caleb Downs is phenomenal.
0: Caleb Downs, yeah, but he's having his struggles as a rookie.
2: But I can't speak for the rest.
0: No, I mean, they have too much guys with ability to have bad eyes and have bad tackling principles. That's what I've seen the first two games for the Cowboys.
2: No, I agree, and you also have to be mindful of a guy like Mark Andrews.
0: Oof.
2: You got to think about like the first game of the year. Isaiah Likely had a doggone good game now.
0: Yeah.
2: Mark Andrews is a seasoned veteran, and I'm pretty sure because they're going to be down, the potential of being down Zay Flowers. I know he made the trip, and you're not flying all the way to Brazil to just be sitting and watching. So that's something to be watching for before the game actually starts to see if he's going to be activated. But you also have another receiver on IR right now currently at the time. So Mark Andrews is going to be incorporated a lot more within this offense, I think, in this matchup in Brazil between the Dallas Cowboys and the Baltimore Ravens.
0: Well, if you're going to fly with a team on a road trip and not play, Brazil's a good place to fly and not play.
2: Are you right about
0: that? If you're Zay Flowers, he knew exactly what he was doing. I said, I can make the trip, coach. I may not play, but I can make the trip to Brazil. Sandy in New York, give us your team and how are you feeling about that team heading into this weekend?
3: Yes, sir. Good afternoon. And I will tell you, for Love Friday, I miss you all at your old time slot.
0: Appreciate
3: you made my chores running around much nicer. But my team is the Birds. In the Birds versus the Bears, and ESPN says the Birds, and we all know the Birds is the Philadelphia Eagles.
0: Uh-huh.
3: Go Birds. And I feel good about Monday night's game. I feel badly that the Bears are on their third string quarterback, but I'll take it. And Zach is back. We're good to go.
0: She's ready.
2: Yes, she is.
0: With her E-A-G-L-E-S Eagles.
2: I know. She said to hell with your Falcons. The Birds are the Eagles. That's how I took it from my side of things, Freddie.
0: Bird on bird crime.
2: Miss Sandy said, Harry, I love you. And I love Friday.
0: Uh-huh.
2: But I don't give a damn about your Atlanta Falcons. The Birds are the Eagles. That's the only Birds we're talking about.
4: You do say Falcon Birds. A lot of the time.
2: Yeah, I do. But Miss Sandy said she don't care nothing about no Falcon Birds, no
4: Eagles
2: Mockingbirds, To Kill a Mockingbird. She don't care nothing about any of that. She said the only birds that's going to register in her mind are the Philadelphia Eagles.
4: Seahawk.
2: Mrs. Sandy, I rock with you. I give you that one.
0: Yeah, respect. They're 2-0. Your team's 1-2.
2: Hello.
0: They've been better birds so far, at least this point in the season. One of our new favorites is Debo Jones in Albany, New York. Debo Jones from the 518. Give us your team. How you feeling about them going into the weekend?
5: Hey, man, if I'm going to call and talk about one team, there's only going to want to be one football team I'm going to talk about. That's the New York football giants, who unfortunately got clipped by a turtle like Super Mario and got turned into like Little Mario. It's because we lost Jackson Dart, but that's okay, though, because I talked to Shannon, I talked to my pops, and I ain't giving up hope yet, because the playoffs ain't even close to here yet, and we still got a chance. Everybody else is struggling, but I'm going to need a little love today on Love Friday, because that's exactly what I need right now. I got my wife consoling me. I went to the Wu-Tang Bone Thugs concert. Ooh. Even they was feeling bad at the concert. I'm like, I'm getting consoled. They over here, Bone Thugs over here singing the Crossroads. I got a tear in my eye for Jackson Dart. Talking about E-Dart at the Crossroads.
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0: Oh, my goodness. Hey, if you're going to be consoled on Love Friday and the miss is going to do it, there are worse places to be, Debo, involving that. How much consoling will we need when it comes to me and Harry Douglas, part of When Shannon Says? That's next on Love Friday, Freddie and Harry.
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11: 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After crashing out late at Bristol last weekend, Blaney finds himself sixth in the Chase standings as he searches for a second championship. 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
12: NASCAR champions on the track for over 20 years to innovating 94 octane, the highest octane on the market. 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
11: We have done plenty to document the fight between Ryan Blaney and Carson Hocevar at Bristol last weekend. Now it's time to focus forward. If Ryan Blaney wants to win a second championship, now is the time to step back up to the plate and swing. And he's going to need a big swing this weekend at Kansas. Blaney is minus 52 to point leader Kyle Larson. Here's what he had to say about not only Kansas, but Las Vegas and Charlotte following up.
13: Yeah, it's important. I mean, it's just like every week, you know, but I look at that intermediate stretch as a big opportunity for us to see where we've improved at those places. The Toyotas have been really good there in the past. I think we've inched closer to them. You know, we haven't had a mile and a half in a while. And I think we've made small gains on them. Gosh, I think, well, Chicago was like the last mile and a half. Yeah. We've had Pocono in there, and we've had Indy in there, you know, faster places. And I think we've inched in those two places. I felt a little bit closer. Some comparisons you can make, but, yeah, it's a big stretch for us. Just but for anybody to, you know, go try to run well and not have mistakes and stuff like that. But to me, it's exciting to see what ground have we covered, what ground have we made up from the last mile and a half we had, you know, 2-3 months ago.
11: For context, Ryan Blaney finished 24th the last time we were at Kansas. Other mile and a halves include a 7th at Charlotte, a 7th at Chicagoland. So let's see how Blaney can rebound when it's most important in this check. For PRN's Garage Pass, this is Andrew Kurland.
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15: I'm Christine Lisi. One of baseball's best rivalries will be featured in the wild card round. Red Sox rallied in game one of their doubleheader, beat the Cubs 4-3, clinched the second AL wild card spot. We'll visit the Yankees in next week's wild card round. Sunday's Cubs-Red Sox game moved to Tropicana Field in Tampa due to the forecast for a nor'easter in Boston. Chicago is still playing for NL wild card seeding. The state of the Packers offense best summed up by coach Matt LaFleur when he said he doesn't know what they're doing well offensively. Green Bay coming off an embarrassing home loss to Atlanta, now still playing for NL wildcard seeding. The state of the Packers offense best summed up by coach Matt LaFleur when he said he doesn't know what they're doing well offensively. Green Bay coming off an embarrassing home loss to Atlanta, now 1-2. While it's not all on quarterback Jordan Love, he's got

0: Coming up Monday, Jalen Hurts and the Eagles head to Chicago looking to stay hot. So can Jalen Hurts continue to silence his doubters? We'll talk about it on Sports from like 6 a.m. Eastern right here on ESPN Radio, ESPN 2, and ESPN U.
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0: It is Love Friday. Freddie and Harry, thank you very much. 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With me, Freddie Coleman, Harry Douglas, our man Chad Brown, as we go three, courtesy of ESPN Radio, the ESPN app, SiriusXM Channel 80, as well as tune in. Tell that smart speaker to play ESPN Radio. Chad, I'm going to start you first, and HD, I want you to weigh in. Please tell me, when you have a guy like Derrick Henry in your backfield, you have a 17-9 lead in the fourth quarter to Baltimore Ravens against the New Orleans Saints. And the only time Derrick Henry saw the ball was when Lamar Jackson was passing it or the Saints are passing on the other side. Explain to me, to use the line from Denzel Washington, as if I'm a six-year-old, why would you continue to do that if you're the Baltimore Ravens when you literally have a closer that can close out a game and he very rarely saw the ball last week and they lost in the fourth quarter?
1: It makes no sense. The Ravens did this last year with a completely different coaching staff. So for this to be the case 2 years in a row, you got a Hall of Famer to hand the ball to, and you don't give him the ball, particularly in that kind of situation in the game. I can't make any football sense of it. When they talked about it last year, they acted like it was a surprise. Like, we didn't even know he wasn't in the game. And this was just the way the rotations fell. You would think as a coaching staff that would have been addressed in the offseason. That would have been talked about during training camp. And so this situation happened last week would not come up. Yet somehow this NFL coaching staff, which is going to work 18, 20-hour days, somehow forgot you had a Hall of Famer in the backfield. It's hard to believe that's the case.
2: This is also the one team for the Baltimore Ravens in which they're facing the Dallas Cowboys that if you forget about Derrick Henry and forget to hand him the football, shame on you. Because the Dallas Cowboys have shown you so far this season, along with last season, their inability to stop the run game. So if you sit there and say, hey, we're going to try to throw the football around and let Lamar run all around and do his thing, that's incompetent in my opinion. Now, I would also say for this Dallas Cowboys defense, they allow 7 rushes for 69 yards at halftime to Jaden Daniels. They better have a better plan for Lamar Jackson. I don't know if they're going to have a spy. I would hope they would have a defensive spy on Lamar Jackson. But at the same time, it's mano y mano. Are you built to stop the run? So far this season, you have not been. Can you change that narrative versus a very physical football team and a team you know is coming in to run the football down in Brazil?
0: I know. That's going to be enough of a defense as it is. The distractions. I know they're going to play a football game, but both teams got there pretty early.
2: Boy, I would love to be down there distracted right now.
0: Take a number as far as that goes.
1: I've been to Brazil.
0: Oh.
1: I have been to Brazil.
0: Oh, come on. Tell the class. Come on now. What was that like? Explain.
1: Hey, there are distractions.
0: Wait a minute.
1: Everywhere.
0: Inquiring minds want to know.
2: Well, I don't think they can know.
0: Sure they can. Why not? He's saying what we're thinking.
1: I was officially down there on a reptile and a fishing trip.
0: Okay.
1: That was the official reason I was in Brazil.
2: Now, did you go all out, Chad?
1: Did you wear
2: Speedos? Did you wear the Speedos like they wear down there?
0: And you talk about me asking.
1: I did not hit a beach. I was on the Amazon. But I can,
0: really?
1: You can't help but notice the incredible level of natural talent in Brazil.
0: Yes.
1: And I'll just leave it with that description right there. You all can take that however y'all want to take that.
0: Yes. We will.
2: Because, yes, Lord.
0: Because I'm sure the Amazon River has some sights. I have no doubt about that.
2: They are dealing with a lot of wetness down there in Brazil. A lot of moisture on the football field. So the guys better make sure they have the proper cleats.
0: They are worried about the field.
2: And the proper footwear, because the moisture down there in Brazil, especially on that field, that grass field, it can cause you to give up an explosive play. It can also hurt an offensive unit if a receiver is not getting his chin over his toes. It can cause an interception.
0: Sure.
2: It can be taken the other way for a touchdown. So because of that moisture and how great it is down there in Brazil on that field right now.
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4: From Trojan Hill in Charleston, it's high school football action on Victory 103.9. Tonight it is Charleston against Mount Zion. I'm Rob Calhoun. Ramin Karbasiun and I will have all the play-by-play action. Our presenting sponsor is the Kirchner Building Center on our pregame show, brought to you by Heritage Woods of Charleston. Charleston's 0-5, 0-2 in the Apollo after losing to Mattoon 23-22, and a couple of late drives in the first half, the second one at the end of the ball game led to Mattoon's victory.
5: Yeah, defensively, the Trojans had a hard time stopping Mattoon's passing attack. The Green Wave with 254 through the air and were not able to bring down the outstanding quarterback in the end of the ball game. Had him in the grasp of their hands, but he got it away. Hackett threw down a long pass on fourth down and it helped Mattoon get down the field for the winning score.
4: Traylon Couch doing what Traylon Couch does best.
5: 185 on the ground, two touchdowns. He also contributed a game-high receiving, two catches, 62 yards, a touchdown. So 247 total for Couch in the game and three touchdowns. He counted for all three Charleston scores.
4: Yeah, he has just been a force to be reckoned with. Tied the career touchdown mark in that ball game for rushing, and he's just been great. The defense is better, but there's still some strides to be made.
5: Yeah, Trojans need to find a way to bat some of these long passes down. They are susceptible on the defensive passing area here, and tonight they play another team that can throw the ball around the yard.
4: And they need to get those big stops. It seems like in the games that they've lost, they just have not been able to come up with that stop when they need it the most.
5: Absolutely. And all four of Mattoon's scores in the ballgame in the clash last week were near the end of each quarter. The Trojans just couldn't get off the field. And I think it had more to do maybe with them defensively than the opponent they were playing.
4: Mount Zion's 3-2, 1-1 in the Apollo after losing to Muhammad Seymour last week, 44-14. They've played two very difficult teams in Cahokia and Muhammad Seymour.
5: That is correct, sir. Cahokia on the outskirts of 4A. And Muhammad Seymour, last night when the polls were released by Illinois media, it's the first time in school history Muhammad Seymour is number one in Class 5A. So those two losses are to two very good teams. They were dominated in those two losses. One of their wins is a forfeit win in week two. So we know Mount Zion can play football, but they've had some opponents that have been far superior to them.
4: That forfeit win was on my agenda for the second thing here. They played one less game than everybody else has because of the forfeit from Decatur Eisenhower.
5: Yeah, that was early in the season, week two, and it's been going around the state. A lot of teams are having to deal with it, including the game this week. But nonetheless, Mount Zion, you know, they got a lot to prove here, and three wins, and they need to keep winning to keep their playoff hopes alive.
4: They've lost a lot offensively. They had one player go down south to LSU and another player go to Illinois. Those two players were very big for the Braves last year.
5: Well, we got a younger brother playing tonight for one of those, and we're talking about Trimble is the last name, and you know about J.C. Anderson from all the sports that he contributed. So Mount Zion reloads. They're going to line up with the receivers all over the field. They got multiple quarterbacks they're going to play tonight, and we know Mount Zion has athletes, so they're just reloading.
4: They're going to use the screen pass a lot more than the downfield game that we saw last year and that drubbing up at Mount Zion.
5: They're going to rely on their ace receiver, Jackson Good. He is a junior. junior, and he statistically is leading the way for Mount Zion. Last week in the blowout loss to Muhammad Seymour, 10 catches, 186, and 2 touchdowns. So he is the top target that Charleston needs to shut down.
4: Two other games going on in the Apollo here tonight in the league that we'll keep you updated on.
5: Absolutely. This is week 6, so we're right, you know, getting near the end of the regular season. In the Apollo, it is Taylorville at Mattoon. Taylorville 3-2, Mattoon 2-3. So with the new IHSA playoff format and all the teams that now get in with 48, Mattoon's 2 wins looks pretty good right now. They can get another win and they can get themselves closer. The other Apollo matchup is in Effingham tonight. Undefeated Muhammad Seymour 5-0 at 1-4 Effingham. So everyone's staring up at Muhammad Seymour. Taylorville, Mount Zion, Mattoon, Effingham all have 1 win in conference play, and Charleston still looking for their first overall victory.
4: There's going to be a couple of games that we're really going to be looking at outside the Apollo Conference in this area.
5: And they're both in Douglas County tonight. We'll start to the far north. And this is the game that I was kind of alluding to, Rob, when other teams have had to replace games. And this game tonight is one of the best games in the area in Tuscola tonight. Tuscola was looking for an opponent because they lost one of their conference foes. And they lined up a top 10 team in Class 2A Tri-Valley coming all the way down there from McLean County. And that is Tri-Valley at Tuscola. But the game of the night in the area is just to the south in, well, Moultrie, Douglas County, because Arthur is located in both. It is 5-0 Sullivan against 5-0 Arthur Levington Atwood Hammond. Both teams ranked, and that is a, kind of the de facto conference championship game in week 6, Rob. Could one of those two teams, we could be possibly doing their games later if they keep winning.
4: The high school football field is actually located in Douglas County. The high school right now, I think they're in Moultrie County because they're using Levington School.
5: Yeah, Arthur is rebuilding their high school this year. That was something that was on the docket, and they're making it happen, but they had to shuffle around all their kids. The high school kids in Arthur at ALAH are in Levington this year, and they've shuffled kids back over to the grade schools across the school district, which would be in Arthur and Atwood.
4: Well, this will be the 63rd meeting between Mount Zion and Charleston. We got a little bit off track there, but that's something that we like to do when we talk.
5: Now, this is a rivalry, Rob, that for video purposes, I was doing an interview with Traylon Couch this morning, and he was excited about tonight's ball game. There's a rivalry here with this contest, Charleston and Mount Zion here, and we're ready for it.
4: Actually, it's the 59th meeting. My math is not good. Mount Zion leads the series. 42-16 after beating Charleston last year, 70-0. Trojans have lost 11 out of the last 12 games in the series, last winning in 2022 by the score of 30-27, and we all remember that game.
5: Yes, we do. So another edition of Charleston and Mount Zion. Can't wait for kickoff.
4: We're going to have an interview with Coach Brian Halsey after we take this time out. It's Charleston football on Victory 103.9, supported by the Kirchner Building Center.
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4: 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And Coach, another disappointing loss. My heart is hurting for these boys because they should have a better record than what they do.
8: Yeah, you're absolutely correct. We realistically could be 3-2 right now with a little luck, but we got to learn to finish. We got to learn to play to win. and not play to lose, be a little aggressive at some times, but they were in the right position and we battled. There was no quit, and it had to be entertaining for all that attended.
4: It really was, and I'm thinking about that last drive. You had them fourth down and 10 deep in their own territory, and they completed a pass that I didn't even think was getting through there.
8: No, and that's what's frustrating. We had him in the grasp, quarterback in the grasp. We were about to take him down, and they threw a ball, and we had kids standing around. And fortunately, their youngster made the play and got a first down, and they continued the drive. But, you know, we keep emphasizing, we keep teaching, we're going back, and, you know, we're building every day trying to get better.
4: And I think you are getting better. I just want you to know that as well.
8: Well, I appreciate that. It's been a grind. Coaches are working extremely hard. We're working the players extremely hard. And sooner or later, we're going to enjoy the fruits of our hard work. Boy, if we could get one tonight, especially from these guys, it would take a lot of sting away.
4: And I know last year's game put a lot of sting, especially with as high as the score was.
8: Well, you know, hey, I'm not going to candy coat anything. I'll be straight with you. That's how Mount Zion and Muhammad are. They're going to stick it to you. They're going to run it up. And then they wonder why people don't want them in the conference. But we teach our kids sportsmanship. We teach our kids class and to compete. We'll continue to do that. And that's why it'll be more fulfilling if we can get a win over these guys.
4: And, you know, they're kind of an enigma, I think, because of the simple fact that they played two very difficult teams and didn't fare well against them.
8: No, they got handled, but they're still a very good football team. They're well coached. They play physical. We're going to have to play well. They're not the mighty Mount Zion team of the last 3 years, but, you know, still, how's the psyche of our kids? Are they going to handle the homecoming distractions? Are we tired of losing? Are we going to get after it? There's a lot of questions we have, and again, those are toward us, not necessarily our opponent.
4: Offensively, will we see more run or more pass?
8: Good question. That's a good question. It's what we can do. The teams are going to load the box. Matt Toon loaded the box. Our passing game struggled again. We did make some catches and make some plays, but we missed, and our pass protection wasn't as solid as it has been. So we need to get back to that level that we played at against Carterville. Relax. Just play football. Be aggressive and let the chips fall where they may.
4: Mount Zion, now what will they do? Run more, pass more, or a combination of both?
8: It's a combo. If their kid gets hot running the ball, they'll let him run the ball. They got two good backs, and at the same time, they throw the football. They're not throwing it downfield like they have in the past. It's a lot of screens and under stuff. Are we going to be aggressive? Are we going to make plays? That's the big question. Are we going to sit back and take it? You know, we're preaching these kids about the being aggressive, not being afraid to make a mistake and make a play.
4: Defensively for Mount Zion, they have a lot of players back, but it seems like they're giving up more points this year.
8: Well, they played some pretty formidable opponents. I'm not going to take that away from them. But, you know, hey, we've played some good defenses this year as well, and we've been able to put some points up. But sooner or later, we got to get some stops. So we can't get in a track meet. You know, we got to get some stops. We got to make some plays and settle in. That's the big thing. We're scoring. We hit a big play, you know, and then we give up a big play. The third and longs and fourth and mediums and longs against Mattoon killed us.
4: What's it going to take to get a win tonight?
8: Just pin the ears back and get after it. You know what? Throw the records out the window. Play football. Play team football. Let's not be selfish. Let's just get out there, compete. We got 4 weeks left. Let's see if we can tie a couple together.
4: And, you know, getting that first win would be so important tonight.
8: It'd be huge for a lot of reasons, but probably most importantly is who our opponent is. We've been on the cusp. We've been right there. Sooner or later, it's going to happen. And I tell you, for these kids, I want it to happen tonight.
4: And, you know, I think if you play like you did against Carterville for the most part, I think you can compete and possibly win this game.
8: You're right. Maybe we need to get on a 93 degree bus and ride around for a couple hours tomorrow and come out and play. But you know, we'll see. We got some kids that really love football and that are pushing each other, and we're going to keep plugging away.
4: What was the psyche of the team in practice this week?
8: It's been better. It's been better. That was a tough loss. Anytime you lose it, just like it was, against Robinson, lose it in the last seconds. That's my fear. How are we going to come out? How are we going to handle things? Is this going to have a lingering effect? So we're going to do everything we can to get them going. And good golly, if you can't get fired up to play Mount Zion homecoming, then something's wrong with you, because my blood's boiling just sitting here talking about it.
4: Mine is kind of too, actually. What's it going to take not to give up the big play?
8: Well, just do your job, and be aggressive. That's the thing we've been stressing all week. We're in the right spot. Be aggressive. Go get that tip. Go make that stick. Be aggressive. Phil, rap, basic football 101, man.
4: Coach, thanks for the conversation. Let's go get him tonight.
8: Appreciate it, Rob. Trojan up.
4: Conversation with Coach Brian Halsey. We'll be back with more of our pregame show brought to you by Heritage Woods of Charleston. 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
11: First for the Charleston Trojans, 0-5 on the season, 0-2 in Apollo Conference play. The Trojans will have the same exact starting lineup as last week, so the offense looks like this. The offensive line tackles Trent Keaton and Aiden Erickson. The guard Oliver Redenauer and Braden Fuller. The center for Charleston, Brant Denson. The receivers for Charleston, Drayshawn Ike, Lake Plummer. Tight end will be a combination of Waylon Schaefer and Christian Hayes tonight. Running backs, Josh Stewart getting another start at fullback, and Traylon Couch is the other running back for Charleston. And leading the Trojan offense once again is junior quarterback Brody Wilson. Third straight game in a row, this starting lineup for the Trojan defense. The D-line is Josh Stewart, Dylan Montgomery, Quinn Cookson, Remy Bryant. Linebacker Tucker Schatz, Trotter Titus, and C.J. Patterson. Defensive backs for the Trojans, Grant Taggart, Jaden Nickens, Brant Baker, and Blaine Taylor Lutz. And for the Mount Zion Braves, 3-2 overall, 1-1 in Apollo Conference play. On offense, their O-line, first of all, Nolan Roney, Bo Butts, Hunter Swaggerty, A.J. Miller, and Austin Burich. They will run a four-wide receiver offense. Their four receivers, Brody Lipa, Holden Wiry, Jackson Good, and Sam Toth. Their running back is Kellen Bullhorst. And getting the start tonight at quarterback is the senior, Connor Fox.
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11: Continuing our Heritage Woods of Charleston pregame, we'll resume the Mount Zion starters on defense tonight for the Braves. They run a 4-3 defense. Their D-line, Calvin Becker, Justin Ginger, Balen Kuckelmeister, and Jordan Abreu. Their three linebackers, Henry Toth, Evan Howley, Matt Beaker, and their four defensive backs, Jackson Good, Connor Fox, Brody Lipa, and Landon Morrow.
4: 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It is an absolutely BAU beautiful day here in Charleston. 70 degrees, partly cloudy skies. Winds out of the northeast at 12 miles per hour. Going to drop down to about 52 degrees tonight throughout the game as it is 6:58. 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Now let's take a look at the Emerald Acres Sports Connection keys to the game.
11: Well, Rob, after a couple of games now on the Charleston schedule that we've seen, how they finished, Trojans need to finish. They need to find ways on defense to get off the field. And with Mount Zion tonight, as you mentioned in the pregame, Mount Zion's going to throw a lot of quick passes, quick screen passes, the four wide receiver look, and Mount Zion's going to bring it on defense. They got some experienced defensive players coming back. So the Trojans need to find a way to finish on both sides of the ball.
4: Do you think that Mount Zion's going to load the box and try to force Charleston to throw the ball?
11: Absolutely. You have the number four rusher in the state of Illinois in Traylon Couch, just 11 yards away from a 1,000-yard rushing season. He is the pony for the Charleston Trojans, and Mount Zion, I think, will challenge Charleston into throwing the ball.
4: So it will be an interesting matchup here tonight. Let's pause for station identification. This is Charleston Trojans football.
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4: Part of the Cromwell Radio Group, as we have three games tonight. Woo-hoo. On our sister stations. Besides, we have the Charleston Mount Zion game here on Victory.
11: We do. And another Apollo matchup on our Cromwell stations, 101.3 WMCI. Greg Powers on the call. Home game tonight for Mattoon as they welcome the Taylorville Tornadoes. We'll be looking at that game and pass that score along. Our other game on 92-1, the Axe. Gabe Newman will be on the call tonight, as Tri-County is in Douglas County tonight as well. Informed us that he did not get stuck behind the train in Villa Grove. As Tri-County at Villa Grove Heritage. Villa Grove, good season so far. 3-2 Tri-County, like Charleston, looking for that first win of the season.
4: We would be remiss if we didn't talk about the debut here at Trojan Hill tonight.
11: Yeah, we have a new marquee on the north side of the field. And boy, did they put this puppy up fast. That must be a record, Rob. The brand new scoreboard, video board for the Charleston Trojans. I think some people are probably adjusting their eyeballs, maybe needing some sunglasses, because it is shiny and bright. And what a welcome addition it is for Charleston to have
5: have something like that. So now Baker Gym and Trojan Hill with new video boards, scoreboards, and it'll be a welcome sight for Trojan fans when they attend ball games.
4: Mount Zion in their white uniforms with red numerals and black sleeves, white helmet and black trousers. Charleston in their all red uniforms, helmets, shirts and trousers with gold numerals. As we get ready for the Kirchner Building Center kickoff, Mount Zion won the opening toss and they have elected to receive.
5: Okay.
4: So they want to go on offense first, and we'll probably see a couple of quarterbacks here tonight for the Mount Zion Braves.